0: heating and electrical facilities. But without that, you know, Trump is essentially asking Ukraine to give up one of the few real leverage points it has against a more powerful adversary. Meanwhile, Russia's long-held position is that anything less than a comprehensive peace deal, such as, for example, a ceasefire, is an opportunity for Ukraine to regroup and rearm. You know, Russia is interested in pressing its current leverage in missiles and drones to the maximum, particularly as we enter the winter months with Ukraine's air defenses depleted.
1: NPR's Charles Maines reporting. Yesterday, Russia attacked a power plant in Kharkiv, leaving at least three people dead. Ukraine struck a third data center deep inside Russia. Two Americans have been awarded this year's Nobel Prize in Economics. NPR's Scott Horsley has more.
2: The Nobel Committee presented the prize to economist Robert Hall of Stanford and Michael Woodford of Columbia for their contributions to the new Keynesian understanding of how to smooth out boom and bust cycles in the economy. The two focused on the micro decisions that shape broader forces of supply and demand. Hall looked at how families make purchasing decisions, while Woodford explored the way businesses set prices. Both families and businesses are guided in part by expectations, so Woodford says it's important for economic policymakers to communicate.
3: Talk to people about why the things that are being done are being done.
2: Woodford told reporters he's surprised and elated by the award. Scott Horsley, NPR News, Washington.
1: Nearly 14 million homes are forecast to hit the market over the next decade as boomers and other older owners sell. But as NPR's Jennifer Ludden reports, that won't have much offer much help to first-time buyers.
4: Coming years, we'll see a 30% jump in housing inventory, according to a new analysis by Realtor.com. Most homes freed up will be larger, family-sized, and that could soften the market at a time when many people are priced out. But only a few hundred thousand will be smaller, so-called starter homes. In part, the report says that's because those owners are more likely to have paid off their mortgage and stay put longer. This generational transfer will also play out slowly. Housing analysts say the so-called silver tsunami is not likely to close the current housing shortage. The oldest baby boomers turn 80 this year, a turning point when homeownership starts to decline. Jennifer Ludden, NPR News, Washington.
1: Wall Street ended the day in mixed territory, the Dow up 195 points. You're listening to NPR News. A federal judge says she is furious with President Trump after more than 400 mature trees were cut down over the weekend at a public golf course in Washington, D.C. to make room for Trump's plans to renovate it into a professional course. In an emergency hearing today, Judge Anna Reyes also put a temporary hold on any further tree removal through tomorrow. Preservationists and local golfers sued over plans to renovate the course, and the court had ordered the Trump administration to give advance notice before drastic actions like clearing trees. Reyes says the government can't be trusted not to cut down any more trees and says administration officials failed to produce any reason on why those trees needed to be cut down so fast. Pope Leo is set to have surgery this week to remove a growth on his lung. NPR's Ava Pukach reports lung nodules are common in older adults.
5: Dr. Panagi Skouliasatos, a pulmonary physician at Johns Hopkins University School of Medicine, says the majority of lung nodules are benign, calling them the lung's wrinkles. He says once a nodule is discovered, doctors then test it to see if there is cause for concern.
6: For the Pope to have had some imaging done that found him to have a lung nodule where they're now discussing removing it means he likely had some findings that resulted in some level of concern outside of the size.
5: The Vatican says the surgery will occur at Rome's Gemelli Hospital and the Pope will have a week of recovery. Ava Pukach, NPR News.
1: And I'm Janine Herbst, NPR News. 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

0: other Warm Springs and KWSO listeners. Thank you for tuning in. We're 6 minutes past 5 o'clock. You're tuned in to the Afternoon Rundown. Job Council canceled their sessions today, and the Tribal Enterprise Revenue Projection meeting that was scheduled for this evening has been canceled. The Jefferson County 509J School District Board will meet this evening in the conference room at the district office, which is located at 445 Southeast Buff Street in Madras at 6:30. The Madras Jefferson County Chamber of Commerce is coordinating local candidate forums this evening at 6:30. Will be a forum for Jefferson County Sheriff candidates at the Jefferson County Health and Wellness Campus Community Room. People need to submit questions for the candidates for consideration to madraschamber@gmail.com before the event. The 2026 Warm Springs Halloween Parade is tomorrow. Parade lineup will begin at 4:30 and judging at 5:30. The parade starts at 6:30 from the Old Elementary School down to the Community Center. The theme this year is Adam's Family 2. District meetings for the 2027 budget are scheduled for this week. The agency meeting is on Tuesday at the Agency Longhouse. The SimNational meeting is on Wednesday at the SimNational Longhouse, and the SeekSequo meeting is on Thursday at the SeekSequo Fire Hall. A general council meeting has been set for October 26th at the Agency Longhouse. For each of those meetings, there will be a meal at 6 o'clock with a meeting following at 7. Central Oregon Community College's Job Fest will be at the Madras campus on Wednesday from 10 to 1. It's free and open to the public. No registration required. Attendees can learn about employment and internship and volunteer opportunities while determining the types of skills and experiences required for those positions. Employers from a wide range of industries will be on site. Warm Springs Prevention's 5th Annual Prevention Fest will be on Wednesday from 4 to 6:30. They're going to have food, treats, a pumpkin patch, and family fun activities in the field near the prevention office on campus. Admission is free. Warm Springs Community Health's Mobile Medical Clinic will be set up for Prevention Fest this Wednesday from 4 to 6:30. They can help with medical problems, medications, COVID and flu shots, and STI tests. Walk-ins are welcome. However, procedures will require an appointment to schedule. Call 541-553-2352. The Community Wellness Center is going to have a Pinktober fun run and walk in support of people who have battled breast cancer. It'll be Monday, October 19th, with sign-up starting at noon in the front lawn of the Community Center. The Haunted House in Warm Springs is going to be in the Old Grade School on Halloween weekend, Friday, October 30th, and Saturday, October 31st, opening at 8 o'clock until midnight. The Haunted House is sponsored by Warm Springs Fire Prevention. Warm Springs Prevention, Warm Springs Fire and Safety, and Central Oregon Fire Prevention Co-op. 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It's the Afternoon Rundown. We're 10 minutes past 5 o'clock.
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0: 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I'm Neil Morning Hour. We're just about 16 minutes past 5 o'clock, but just a reminder, KWSO operations rely in part on support from local business through underwriting. 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It's 16 minutes on the dot, past 5 o'clock. Let's send it on over to the newsroom.
1: This is KWSO News. I'm Samaya Kanalan. The Warm Springs Low Income Home Energy Assistance Program, or LIHEAP, invites public comments from tribal members regarding its operations and the draft model plan for the 2026-2027 fiscal year. As a federally funded program, LIHEAP provides support to eligible low-income households by assisting with routine home energy bills, crisis energy needs, weatherization improvements, and minor energy-related home repairs. Members of the community can obtain a physical copy of the draft model plan by visiting the Tribal Social Services Office at the Community Health Prevention Resource Center, which is located at 1144 Warm Springs Street in Warm Springs. Feedback and public comments should be sent via email to Arlissa White, Tribal Social Services Manager, at arlissa.w@wstribes.org. Oregonians have until Tuesday, October 13th, which is tomorrow, to register to vote in the November 3rd general election. You can view your registration status by going to OregonVotes.gov, and ballots will be mailed starting October 14th. So Oregon Secretary of State Tobias Reed recommends preparing now and voting early to make sure your ballot counts.
2: You can be perusing your voter's pamphlet, thinking about your choices, so when your ballot does arrive, you're ready to go.
1: Reed advises mailing your ballot by Tuesday, October 27th, to ensure it gets to the election office on time. You can return your ballot to a drop box up until polls closing on Election Day at 8 p.m. The Oregon School Activities Association, or OSAA, delegate assembly voted on Monday to officially sanction girls' flag football, making Oregon the 25th state in the nation to do so. The sport will kick off its inaugural sanctioned season in spring of 2027, following 2 years as an emerging activity. Participation in the sport has surged rapidly across the state, with over 1,400 students across 57 varsity teams competing last spring. Girls flag football becomes the second girls activity sanctioned by the OSAA in the last 4 years, following the addition of girls wrestling ahead of the 2023-2024 school year. Major organizations, including the NFL, USA Football, and Nike, have supported the effort to expand the sport nationally and locally. And in Oregon, the Seattle Seahawks provided equipment and $30,000 in funding, while Nike promised home and away jerseys for all varsity teams during the initial seasons. The milestone positions Oregon alongside neighboring western states such as California, Washington, Nevada, and Arizona in elevating the sport ahead of its debut at the 2028 Los Angeles Olympic Games. Official season dates and plan books for the 2027 season will be released in the future. Reporting for KWSO News, I'm Samaya Allen. Up next, your weather.
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1: KWSO weather forecast for Central Oregon. For tonight, it'll be mostly clear with a low in the 30s. And for tomorrow, expect sunny skies throughout the day with a high near the 70s. 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

hard money to come here. I was like, mamita, don't play, feel right. We know we both wrong, right? It's only one night, yeah, right. You don't believe that. Once you feel me where you breathe at. Once you feel me where you bleed at. Believe me, you gon' need that. It's all fun and games. Fun and games. If someone gets hurt, someone gets hurt. You think with your heart. I'm thinking how to get into your skirt. Pull it up. I know it sounds harsh. I know it's so wrong. But the worst thing is.

comes with a price. She don't know my life, but she said that she wants to. And no matter where I am, I could be the one she runs to. Sounds good when you say it, but I'm not the one to play with. I feel the heat from your presence. I leave it in 30 seconds.

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1: 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Offering 24-hour response and emergency shelter for victims in emergency crisis, the Confederated Tribes of Warm Springs Victims of Crime Services Office can be reached at 541-553-2293.
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0: 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I'm Samai Ganalan. November 3rd is Election Day in Oregon, and to vote, you need to be registered. Check with your county clerk or search Oregon Votes online to reach the Oregon Secretary of State website. Vote by mail ballots must be postmarked by 8 p.m. Election Day to count, and you can also return your ballot at an official drop box, including one on the Warm Springs campus by fire and safety. Democracy groups across Oregon are working to get voters informed before November. One of them is the Rural Organizing Project. Here's an interview with Althea Billings and Elias Runai-Durning, who asks to explain what ROP is and why they publish the stand guide every election cycle.
1: Rural Organizing Project is a nonprofit organization that works all over the state of Oregon. We're a network-based group, so we are made up of about 95 volunteer-run and self-directed organizations in rural and small towns all over the state. And each group is committed to advancing democracy and human dignity. So when an election rolls around, we are working hard to make sure everyone in our network and beyond has the tools they need to be able to be informed and to be able to participate.
2: So each election year brings us a new issue of the Stand Guide, which stands for Small Town Action for a New Democracy. Give us an overview. What is in the Stand Guide this year?
1: So the Stand Election Guide is created by small town Oregonians for small town Oregonians. And we know that rural Oregonians really value our freedom. And we know that without democracy, we aren't going to have as much freedom. We kind of, as ROP, are always holding this possibility of a more perfect union. And so we recognize that our current systems are not perfect and have never been perfect. But in Oregon, we really believe we should choose the leaders who make decisions about our daily lives. And we want to continue to be able to do that.
0: That was Elias Runai-Durning from the Rural Organizing Project and Oregon Community Media Althea Billings. The Stand Guide is free and available at standelection.org. Other official drop boxes include the Jefferson County Clerk's Office on D Street in Madras, Culver City Hall, Metolia City Hall, the Crooked River Ranch Admin Area, the Black Butte School in Camp Sherman, the Wasco County Courthouse, and the Elections Office in the Dalles, as well as Duffer City Hall, Maupin Civic Center, Mozier City Hall, and Three Warriors Market in Senasho. Reporting for the Warm Springs program here on 91.9 FM KWSO, I'm Samaya Kanalan.

0: for scheduling on the IAHS medical side of the clinic, you can call the normal scheduling number, 541-553-2610. But there has been an update to the scheduling policy that they are able to now schedule 90 days in advance. So if you call that number, you can still ask for a same day appointment, but you can now also request to schedule an appointment up to 90 days later. You can call during the lunch hour. They still have somebody covering the phones, but generally it's Monday through Friday, 8 a.m. to 5 p.m.
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0: 91.9 FM KWS. A little bit of Hall and Oates here on the afternoon rundown with Rich Girl. Before that, Post Malone with Chemical. You're tuned in to 91.9 FM KWSO. I'm Neil Morningall. 15 minutes on the dot before 6 o'clock, and it's time for our final check-in with some afternoon news.
1: This is KWSO News. I'm Samayakin Allen. Public health leaders in Washington, Oregon, California, and Hawaii have released vaccine recommendations for the respiratory virus season. NWPB's Rachel Sun reports.
2: New vaccine guidelines from the West Coast Health Alliance advise that everyone 6 months or older get a flu shot. Public health experts also recommend annual COVID-19 shots. That's advised for adults 65 and up, people who have additional risk factors, or those who wish to reduce their risk of severe illness. At least one COVID-19 vaccination is recommended for children 6 months or older, and for people who are pregnant, plan to become pregnant, or postpartum. I'm Rachel Sutton reporting.
1: And the race for Oregon governor is extremely tight, but two new polls suggest momentum could be in the Democrats' favor. Dirk Vanderart reports.
3: A poll commissioned by the Oregonian Oregon Live found Democratic Governor Tina Kotek leading Republican State Senator Christine Drazen by 2 percentage points. And Kotek's campaign has released an internal poll of its own, showing the Democrat leading by 4 points. Both of these results are within the margin of error, meaning the race is a statistical tie. But the findings mark the first time publicly released polls have found Kotek in the lead. Three prior polls all found Drazen ahead by a small amount. Kotek's campaign says the results show voters are warming to the governor, who has presented herself as a bulwark to President Donald Trump. Drazen's campaign says the race remains deadlocked. Ballots go out to voters next week. I'm Dirk Vanderhart reporting.
1: And tribal member artists are invited to take part in the upcoming 33rd annual Tribal Member Adult and Youth Art Exhibit at Warm Springs. The deadline for submissions to be judged for adult tribal members is 5 p.m. on Tuesday, October 20th. And for all other artists, for display purposes only, whose art will not be judged for the show, that is both adult and youth, that deadline is 5 p.m. Tuesday, October 27th. The Tribal Member Adult and Youth Art Exhibit will be opening up November 18th. Any interested applicants or those who have questions can call Angela Ann Smith at 541-553-3331, extension 412, or by email at angela@museumatwarmsprings.org. Reporting for KWSO News, I'm Samayakin Allen. 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
4: In 1924, the United States granted citizenship to all Native Americans born in the U.S.
5: The right to vote, however, was governed by state law, and some of those states barred Native Americans from voting until 1957.
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1: KWSO weather forecast for Central Oregon. For tonight, it'll be mostly clear with a low around the 30s. And for tomorrow, be sure to expect sunny skies throughout the day with a high near the 70s. Reporting for KWSO News, I'm Samayakin Allen.

there, Warm Springs and KWSO listeners. Thank you for tuning in. Hopefully you're all enjoying your Monday. It's October 12th. And it's time for birthday grand entry. We're sitting at 5:53 and a half, and I'd like to say today, I'd like to wish a very happy birthday to my younger cousin, Rosebud Whipple. A happy birthday to you from all your family here in Warm Springs, your cousins, your sister, from your family, your mom, your aunts, your grandma, your uncles. A happy birthday to you, Rosebud. And also, if you have a birthday today or you may be celebrating something, everyone here at KWSO would like to wish you a very happy birthday and or a congratulations on whatever that said occasion may be. But with that being said, that'll conclude birthday grand entry for Monday, October 12th. Coming up shortly after some programming will be some Talking Drum. It's going to be Black Lodge of the Tribe in Northern Cree, but that's going to be after some of this. Have a great Monday, everybody.

0: This is Our People in Mother Earth. I'm Will Robbins. Bad Press is a documentary about journalism, press freedom, tribal sovereignty, and the importance of an independent tribal press. The film follows journalists fighting to protect their ability to report the news without political interference. As part of KWSO's 40th anniversary celebration, the film was featured in a special community screening, followed by a panel discussion featuring the documentary's central figure, familiar community voices, and award-winning Native journalist Brian Bull.
1: Journalists are not publicists. We're not PR. We are there to report on things. The actions of elected officials being a very, very important thing to be accurate and truthful about. And I think that creates some resentment and some pushback from some who may not want that truth revealed, that may not that highlighted, but it's imperative that we continue our job in this industry to shine that light and hold that mirror up and so that people, our leaders, are kept accountable.
0: Brian has spent nearly 30 years in public media reporting for NPR, KLCC in Eugene, National Native News, and other public radio outlets. He describes Native journalism as an act of tough love. Attention Bad Press captures honestly as journalists navigate the challenges of reporting on their own communities.
1: Simply put, authenticity. We have seen there are a handful of reporters that are non-Native out there who I think have taken the time to understand our culture, our history, and make contacts and do a fairly decent job of reporting on events and people in our communities, our tribal communities. But I've also seen a lot of glaring stereotypes and tropes and misconceptions get repeated. When you have a Native reporter, you have someone who is part of that community and part of that shared history and that perspective, and that is very important to incorporate. And I don't want to pretend that just because I'm Native that I immediately know how to report on another tribe or a community outside of my own. But there is, I think, an empathy and a shared perspective that kind of comes through, an ability to connect. But at the same time, it's important for all of us to be able to research a tribe's history and get to know their culture and history and their treaties, and so that we are as accurate as possible.
0: Also participating in the panel is longtime member of the KWSO team and a familiar voice in the Warm Springs community, Liz Smith. She believes that effective journalism emphasizes listening to local voices, sharing information that is useful to families, and telling stories with an understanding of the community and its culture.
2: Being there to provide the information that nobody else is really going to cover, but is important to our people. So whether that's wildfires, you know, outside our doorstep, or winter storms where everything shut down except us, and important things to people like school updates for families and tribal government decisions. If tribal media is not covering those things, nobody's covering those things. So, and that matters because, you know, information is the foundation for how people live their lives and how they parent and how they make decisions every day. So when we inform people, we're essentially giving them tools and hopefully empowering them to advocate for themselves and to pass on that knowledge to future generations and hopefully to go up against the apathy that people feel when they think they're invisible. Tribal media can lessen that apathy by letting people know that their voices really, really do matter.
0: A look back at the documentary film Bad Press and the critical role tribal media outlets play in the communities that they serve on Our People and Mother Earth. To hear the entire panel discussion, go to kwso.org, click on the programming tab, and scroll down to podcast. Thanks for listening. For KWSO, I'm Will Robbins.
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5: Washington, I'm Janine Herbst. Democrats say a search of Minnesota Congresswoman Ilhan Omar's Washington, D.C. home early this morning was an abuse of power by the Trump administration. NPR's Luke Garrett has more.
6: A current official not authorized to speak publicly told me this search on Omar's home is part of a multi-year probe that involved numerous whistleblower complaints. And a former official who previously sat in on briefings about this very investigation says the home search deals with immigration fraud allegations. Vice President J.D. Vance has previously alleged Omar committed immigration fraud, something that she really denies. Omar is an American citizen who came to the U.S. as a refugee from Somalia.
5: NPR's Luke Garrett reporting. Omar has been a frequent target of President Trump, who, speaking to reporters tonight, once again slammed her and said the investigation is separate from him.
7: I think she's a terrible person, but that's really up to the DOJ. I have nothing to do with it.
5: On social media, Omar, who is up for re-election in Minnesota and is a sharp critic of Trump, says she won't be silenced. A federal judge is extending an order to pause the clearing of trees in a historic public golf course in Washington, D.C. As Sarah Y. Kim from member station WAMU reports, President Trump wants to redevelop the public facility into a championship-caliber course.
8: After preservationists and local golfers sued over plans to renovate the course, the court ordered the Trump administration to give advance notice before drastic actions like clearing trees. But over the weekend, the administration abruptly cut more than 400 trees with less than a day's notice. At an emergency hearing, U.S. District Court Judge Ana Reyes blasted a government lawyer for saying they did their best to give notice.
9: You did not do your best. You did your absolute worst. You did your absolute worst.
8: Reyes then extended the ban on clearing trees to 2 p.m. Tuesday and warned that if the order is violated by 2 seconds, there will be contempt proceedings. For NPR News, I'm Sarah Y. Kim in Washington.
5: A new study finds younger and lower-income women who are diagnosed with breast cancer tend to see delays in care. NPR's Yuki Noguchi has more.
10: Women under age 40 are not typically screened for breast cancer and may face potential biases in treatment if they have the disease because of their youth. In a study published in the journal Cancer, investigators looked at data to identify the wait time for care among 1,000 individuals diagnosed with breast cancer enrolled in the Young Women's Breast Cancer Study. It found 153 instances of patients, particularly those who are lower income, facing delays of 3 months or more to see a clinician about their symptoms. Younger patients were likelier to see treatment delayed by 2 months or more. The report says the delays may not have led to the need for more treatment, but did not affect overall survival. Yuki Noguchi, NPR News.
5: You're listening to NPR News from Washington. Hollywood had a lackluster holiday weekend at the box office, but as NPR's Bob Mondello reports, there was one bright spot.
11: As Odysseus could tell you, it's a journey. For a nearly three-hour epic with limited showtimes, The Odyssey has had a stellar run in theaters, a run so strong that it's defying normal business practices.
12: No one could stand between me and home, not even the gods.
11: During the summer, on the assumption that Christopher Nolan's epic would fade after 3 months in theaters, IMAX offered its screens to other studios starting September 30. But The Odyssey was still well attended at that point, and the new films weren't, so this weekend...
13: I think his king is coming back.
11: The Odyssey is back in IMAX, boasting a per-screen average that beats all but one film in wide release. Odyssey is still collecting about $15 million a week worldwide. If it can round up another $90 million, it'll break into the top 10 of all time. It has until December 18, when Dune Part 3 will lay claim to IMAX screens. Bob Mondello, NPR News.
5: In France, prosecutors say DNA left on a painting helped police recover two stolen Renoirs and discover plans for another heist. Four men are facing charges related to the September 8th theft from the Renoir Museum. The paintings, worth at least an estimated $4.7 million, were slightly damaged. The thieves fled, leaving two paintings behind, and officials say the DNA matched a suspect who was already under investigation for drug trafficking. The theft has museums around France looking to increase their security. I'm Janine Herbst, NPR News in Washington.
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15: Leather Warm Springs and KWSO listeners, were 6 minutes past 6 o'clock. The funeral arrangements for Florian Scott tomorrow at 9 a.m. They'll meet at the Autumn Funeral Home in Redmond. At 10:30, they'll meet at the Agency Longhouse for 1-7 with the burial to follow at noon. The Tribal Enterprise Revenue Projection meeting that was scheduled for this evening has been canceled. The Jefferson County 59J School Board is meeting this evening in the conference room of the district office located at 445 Southeast Buff Street in Madras at 6:30. The 2026 Warm Springs Halloween Parade is going to be tomorrow. Parade lineup will begin at 4:30. There will be judging at 5:30, with the parade starting at 6:30. It'll be from the old elementary school down to the community center. This year's theme is Adams Family 2. District meetings for the 2027 budget are scheduled for this week. The agency meeting is going to be on Tuesday, which is tomorrow, at the SimNash Agency Longhouse. The SimNash meeting will be on Wednesday at the SimNash Longhouse. The SeekSequo meeting on Thursday at the SeekSequo Fire Hall. General Council meeting has been set for October 26th at the Agency Longhouse. For each of these meetings, there will be a meal at 6 with a meeting to follow at 7. Central Oregon Community College's Job Fest will be on the Madras campus Wednesday from 10 to 1. It's free and open to the public with no registration required. Attendees can learn about employment, internship, and volunteer opportunities while determining the types of skills and experiences required for those positions. Warm Springs Prevention's 5th Annual Prevention Fest will be on Wednesday from 4 to 6:30. They'll have food, treats, a pumpkin patch, and family fun activities in the field near the prevention office on campus. Admission is free. The Community Wellness Center is going to have the Pinktober Fun Run and Walk in support of people who are battling breast cancer on Monday, October 19th, with sign-up starting at noon on the front lawn of the Community Center. Warm Springs Community Health is having a baby beaded moccasin making class on October 22nd and 29th from 9 to 4:30, both days in the IHS conference room. The class will be prioritized for expecting and newborn parents as supplies are limited. If you're a community member and have your own supplies, you're more than welcome to attend. Call Charlene at 541-553-2352 to sign up. 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It's just about 10 minutes past 6 o'clock. This will wrap up the afternoon rundown. Coming up is Talk of Jerome with Black Lodge of the Tribe in Northern Cree. That's what's ahead here on KWSO 91.9 FM. Have a great Monday, everybody.
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0: is October 12th. On this day in 1933, the U.S. Department of Justice acquired Alcatraz Island from the U.S. Army. 1961, the first video memoirs by a U.S. president were made. Walter Cronkite interviewed Dwight D. Eisenhower. And 1989, the U.S. House of Representatives approved a statutory federal ban on the destruction of the American flag. A look at a local happening on this day in the past is coming up in just a moment.
1: KWSO's On This Day in History is brought to you by the Jefferson County School District 509J. They seek to provide resources and materials to ensure families, students, staff, partners, media, citizens, and other members of the community are kept informed about key priorities, successes, and challenges. They communicate through multiple channels, including social media networks and Parent Square. In order to receive important updates from the district, please ensure your contact information is up to date by checking with your children's school. And now back to On This Day in Local History from the Jefferson County School District 509J here on KWSO.
0: From the October 12, 1916 edition of the Madras Pioneer, the Agency Plains Water Supply Company met last Saturday at New Era Schoolhouse and effected an organization by electing officers. The purpose is to incorporate, issue stock to the amount of $30,000 at least, and put in a water system of such a nature that the water tank can be consigned to the junk pile. This is most important and should receive the support of every landowner on the plains north of Madras. This spells prosperity to all the community, and vacant houses will soon be occupied, larger schools, better homes, a more neighborly feeling. In short, a great big step in advance will follow, and Agency Plains will come into its own and will be known as a farming section of some magnitude. About 30 shares are already spoken for, as the par value of shares is put at $300. No insignificant sum is already on the road to completion of the project. Don't buy that Ford, neighbor, until you know that you can stand both water and a car. The water will soon buy the car, but the car won't buy the water. Let everybody lift, and the thing is done. October 12th, 1916.
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9: 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Yeah.

your place there, people. We still have another song coming to you from Dry Creek. Thank you, Wandering Boy. I know you had an intertribal all set, but...

Damn.

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4: Welcome to Native America Calling. I'm Sean Spruce. Muskogee poet, artist, and musician Joy Harjo confronts grief with her own personal artistic expression in the new collection of poems, Cloud Runner. The work was created following the death of her daughter to cancer. It's the latest in a body of work in which Harjo invokes her own meaningful experiences to help others better come to grips with the world around us. Joy Harjo joins us to talk about Cloud Runner and her many other creative works right after the news.

0: This is National Native News. I'm Jill Freitas. The investigation into the death of a 19-year-old Alaska Native college student in January is still ongoing. As KMBA's Rhonda McBride reports, Anchorage police say they've taken some unusual steps.
1: Last week, Anchorage police revealed it sent detectives hundreds of miles away to Kelly Hunt's home village. They traveled to the Bering Sea community of Shaktulik on a U.S. Marshal Service plane in September, 8 months after she disappeared in Anchorage. Police Chief Sean Kay says investigators had a twofold mission: to give Hunt's family an update and learn more about her last moments.
2: Although the case remains open, there's a very narrow window that this can turn into a homicide.
1: In January, Hunt passed through Anchorage on her way back to college. She stayed with some friends who told police she was last seen headed to meet someone to buy alcohol. 3 months later, as the snow began to melt, Hunt's remains were found at the bottom of a steep wooded embankment. The medical examiner said she died of hypothermia with alcohol in her blood. Alexis Savage, an advocate for the Hunt family, says the fact that an underage girl had alcohol in her system raises questions investigators need to answer.
3: In my heart, I just don't feel like a 19-year-old would end up in that ravine. And even if she did, we need to know who supplied that alcohol.
1: Anchorage police are saying little about their investigation, except that it wants to answer the same question.
2: Also, if we can uncover that question, we're also going to get more of the story.
1: Savage says this case is bigger than Kelly Hunt. She believes there's a network of illegal alcohol suppliers who make money off of young Alaska Natives.
3: A lot of times they'd say something like a tip of $15 in gas money. A lot of times it's just that.
1: Savage says these sellers, often called plugs, can be found on Snapchat. She says what begins as an alcohol sale can become a gateway to sex trafficking. Kay says trafficking does not appear to be a factor in Hunt's case, but says alcohol sales to minors often end in violence.
2: It's in sexual assault cases, it's in assault cases, it's in robbery cases.
1: Case declines to say whether they have any suspects yet in the Hunt case. In Anchorage, I'm Rhonda McBride.
0: Kelly Hunt's teachers remember her as a strong student with a bright future. They say she hoped to return to Shaktulik one day to become a teacher or work in healthcare. An ad funded by a PAC backing Arizona GOP Congressman Eli Crane attacked his Democratic opponent Jonathan Nez on Friday. But as KJZZ's Gabriel Pietrasio reports, it misidentified Nez twice before the error was corrected.
4: Nez, a former Navajo Nation president, points out the PAC released the ad just days before the controversial federal Columbus Day holiday. He thinks they were in a rush.
5: And they didn't do their research, obviously, because they mixed up me with my former vice president.
6: While Arizona families are struggling, Jonathan Nez was accused of using tribal money to take his family to Disney World. Now he's
4: a photo of his former VP, Myron Leiser, appears twice as the ad references Nez. And ironically, Leiser is an outspoken conservative and staunch Trump supporter, even speaking at the 2020 Republican National Convention. KJZZ reached out to both Leiser and Crane about the ad, but neither immediately responded.
5: That just shows you that there is fear amongst my opponent and his supporters in this election.
4: For National Native News, I'm Gabriel Pietrasio.
0: And I'm Jill Freitas.

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3: This is Native America Calling. I'm Sean Spruce. Fans of Joy Harjo have two new works this month from the Muscogee Creek poet, artist, and musician. She just launched a new collection of poems titled Cloud Runner. It's a personal expression of grief and healing with poems written following the death of her daughter. And Harjo also has a new children's book called Gathering of Light, a picture book that follows a young girl and her dog celebrating the wonders and sacredness of simple daily tasks. Harjo is an internationally acclaimed writer and performer. She was the first Native American U.S. Poet Laureate, and her many honors include the Ruth Lilly Prize for Lifetime Achievement from the Poetry Foundation and the Academy of American Poets Wallace Stevens Award. She is also a Guggenheim Fellow, and she was awarded the National Medal for the Humanities. 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That is also 1-800-99-NATIVE. And you can also comment on our website, NativeAmericaCalling.com, and any of our social media pages, such as Facebook and Instagram. Joining us now on Zoom from the Muscogee Nation Reservation in Tulsa, Oklahoma, is Joy Harjo. She's a poet, musician, and the 23rd U.S. Poet Laureate. She's the author of the new poetry collection, Cloud Runner, and the new children's book, Gathering of Light. She is, of course, Muscogee. Joy, always a pleasure to have you on the show. Welcome back to Native America Calling.
4: Well, thank you, and thank you for your support all these years. I think it was in around 1990, 91, when we played live one of the songs on my first album ever in the studios there at KUNM.
3: Okay, well, we've got to dig back in our archives because, you know, some of those old shows, I know somewhere we've got those recordings. So I would love to take a listen to that. Maybe rebroadcast it. What do you think? I'll bet people would appreciate it.
4: I don't know. We'll see. I play a lot better now. I was just, you know, I essentially learned to play sax while I was playing with Joy Harjo and Poetic Justice. That's where I learned how to play.
3: Well, Joy, let's start with the significance of today in your poem, Remember, which was written in 1983, because it's often referenced in connection with Indigenous Peoples Day, and it makes me interested to know what this day means to you.
4: Well, it's important. I mean, if you think of the context, the Americas, the whole Western Hemisphere is Indigenous. You know, it's our knowledge, it's our languages. I mean, that's... We are the land, and the land is us. And so we carry that original knowledge. And so this day is so important. I mean, one day out of, 365? I think every day is Indigenous Day, but it's really important to acknowledge that, you know, we are still very present. Our cultures are crucial, and the nourishment of our cultures is even more crucial. And I think events like this, like it's going on in Tulsa right now, not too far from me, is good for the community, the Native community, and also for this, you know, for our the communities overall. to get together and say, okay, you know, acknowledge, to acknowledge our presence.
3: Well, I know you've got a full agenda later, different events with regard to Indigenous Peoples Day. So again, it's great that you're able to join us to share some of the success and also talk about your latest collection of poetry, Cloud Runner. Of course, it officially comes out tomorrow. And it explores grief and loss, but you also write about how art can transform suffering. And Joy, how difficult do you think it is for most of us to remember that even when faced with deep grief, there's also an element of healing?
4: Right. I mean, it's something. I mean, we've all experienced grief. Sometimes I think coming into this world, we're slammed with it because, you know, because of the stories we're coming into. So we all, you have to walk through it. You can't, I think so much of addiction has to do with trying to run away from the pain of it, run away from the overwhelm of grief. But we all, it's there. I mean, we've gone through, you know, we go through grief in our families, grief of our nations, you know, grief of the earth. And it can be overwhelming. It seems like, especially right now in these times, but to lose someone close to you is some, you know, a death that's unimaginable becomes, you know, and then the fallout from that death and the, you know, it's almost incomprehensible that, you know, certain things even happen. I mean, you wonder why certain things happen, and we all, you know, we all get on our knees at some point questioning why, and sometimes we get a perspective, and sometimes we have to find peace that we will never know, at least not in this kind of time or this kind of place.
3: You lost your daughter, Rainey Dawn Ortiz, 3 years ago, 2023, and you write about the intense grief following that loss. How long did it take before you were comfortable writing again?
4: Well, I always go to it. I mean, that's how I go through, how I deal with things I don't, that are painful, that need to, that, yeah, things that are painful, conflicts, and so on. I go to writing, I go to music, and I've been painting a lot lately. And I go to that. And it was during this time, I mean, her passing set this off. My husband lost all of his brothers. I lost my brothers. We lost a grandson to suicide recently. I mean, it's just been, it's, you know, and then everything that's been going on around us socially, et cetera, the shifts, there's grief around that, and grief of, so that's what I do. I mean, I go to writing, and it took me, I need to answer your question directly. I was writing, and I didn't know that it would be poetry. I just had to write to be able to breathe sometimes, you know.
3: I know you've said in past interviews that transformation is a central theme in your poetry. How was writing these new poems transformative for you?
4: Yeah, I didn't go at it right away. I didn't think, well, I'm going to write about this. I mean, I thought about, there's, I have a memoir due it, and I'm trying not to write about it at all. I mean, there's so much of it that's private and so much of it that's personal. But at the same time, I've always come to writing, especially when it comes to memoir or prose, to be hopeful. My last book before these two, Girl Warrior, was, I meet lots of young women and young men on my journey. I go, you know, travel and speak, and I meet a lot of them. I was just at Yale and had the best time, almost 2 hours, just sitting with Yale native students and all of us talking and being with each other. And that's, I think about them when I write, and I think about this grief thing. I mean, it was overwhelming. I didn't know if I would make it through. I didn't know if I wanted to make it through. Mm-hmm. I didn't know if I wanted to go on. It was like that. And then it continues. It's got a strange body. Grief has a strange body. It appears to go away for a moment, and then there you are on a plane or sitting there, or somebody says something or you see something, and it's overwhelming again. But for me, writing is a way to, one, to be helpful to others, but also to be helpful to, you know, to help, well, to help us all through what we're through, you know, because we all go through grief.
3: One of the poems is titled Nothing Left. And in that one, you write that there will be this memory even when there is nothing left. And that really stood out to me. Can you walk us through what went through your mind when you were writing this poem?
4: I'm looking it up. I'm not. I'm looking up that poem because I think there's Holding On. There's some that when I read them all the time, and then there's some that are more mysterious to me.
3: Okay. While you're looking that up, another poem that really struck me was... Oh, you found it? Okay. Yeah, go ahead.
4: Yeah, I was sitting in a restaurant with this one, and I'm sitting in, you know, just a normal thing, sitting in a restaurant, and this was probably about a year or two later, and it just surfaces. And what is it in that restaurant? What is it? It just surfaces. And then what surfaces, I start thinking, well, where is she? You know, where is she? And then what, you know, I think of all the losses, you know, that have been, you know, going on, and the stories we hear all the time in the country, in our families, our communities. And then there it is. It's there it is. It's with me. You know, that grief, there will be this memory, even when there's nothing left. And that's when I was sitting at the table with my husband, and there's love. And I was thinking about, of course, all love is connected. We're all connected by love. And even though it may not seem like it at times. And so then from there, I say, some nights I've told no one, I hold her again. She's a nursing baby. We share unspeakable love. No one can take that away, not even death.
3: Yeah, Joy. We're going to take a short break and we'll come back. And I know you have some poems that you're going to read on the air. So we'll do that on the other side of this break. And I want to remind listeners, please join this conversation today. You have a chance to speak with Joy Harjo, who is just a huge, huge legend, not only across Indian country, but internationally. And it's always wonderful when she's able to join our show and share her many gifts. So give us a call. 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

0: The federal government just finalized an agreement with a collection of tribes to forage for natural food and medicine in Yosemite National Park. It's the latest such agreement with tribes following legislation a decade ago that opened the path for foraging on tribal lands. We'll hear more on the next Native America Calling.
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5: Thanks for tuning in today to Native America Calling. I'm Sean Spruce, and we are joined by former U.S. Poet Laureate Joy Harjo. Harjo is out with a new collection of poems titled Cloud Runner. She also has a children's book out and other projects as well. 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That number is also 1-800-99-NATIVE. And Joy, you have a poem from the collection that you're going to read. It's titled Goodbye Pork Pie Hat. And did you want to set this up at all, or you just want to go ahead and begin the reading?
6: Actually, I'm going to do Overwhelm.
5: Okay.
6: If that's okay.
5: Yeah, we you got it. No
6: together,
5: worries.
6: But I wanted to do this one because, well, they're both grief-related. I mean, I want to say that all the poems in here deal with grief in different ways and different modes, and there's a lot of humor in here too. And this one was thinking about tangentially the grief of a country, or the grief, you know, or just kind of in a different way. And it's called Overwhelm. And I had been at an event in Gunnison, Colorado, and I was going back to my hotel room, which was more like a motel than a hotel. And I got on an elevator, and there was this huge guy with a case of beer, and he got off on my floor, and I thought, oh no, he went into the room next to mine. And then I freaked, because then I realized we were in one of those family connected rooms. And, and then I heard them drinking and partying and yelling, and then all of that. And so, like I said, sometimes I go to words when I need to find a way through. And I was concerned. And then I just wrote my way through it. And this is the poem, Overwhelm. There was a door between the men arguing and me in the small town hotel where I returned late to my room. Then they went quiet, which can be more dangerous. I became stealthy in my mind. Bad spirits find doorways in stupor. I used to seek lift from the overwhelm in drink. I'd ride over the meadow of doubt flowers to the field of miracles, where anything was possible in the blur. I never drank alone. It was the circle that drew me from the haunting to the waters. We remembered songs that we thought we had forgotten, and we were beautiful beyond belief. The profane danced wildly with the sublime. How ridiculous to think we were happy in the quick shelter we sought from truth. I now understand how a whole country can drink from the illusion of waters and go down, and how easy fury can turn to gunshots, then give way to torpor. I needed a respite from the story, then as in now. I counted the steps from midnight to home to your arms. The dark skies of eternity were lit with small fires. They showed me the way.
5: Yeah. Wow. Joy, this collection, there's so many elements at work here. There's, of course, your story of personal grief, but you also touch on a lot of issues, such as in this poem, there's, you know, just the state of conflict that we're living in right now, the mass shootings, the climate crisis, missing and murdered indigenous people. And Do you ever look at the list of current events and then reflect on your own personal tragedies and just, I mean, you mentioned this earlier, but it's just to be overwhelmed. And I think so many of us now are, I know I am at times, they just kind of question, like, where are we all going? What does this all mean? What does the future look like for my children, for my grandchildren? And what's your thought?
6: Well, it is. I mean, we're all overwhelmed. I think a lot of people my age, we didn't have the internet. We didn't have social media. You found out things by people calling, you know, the Moccasin Telegraph or whatever, people calling you. We sent letters. And now we're in this, the news was national news or, you know, or the news is, that went about in our communities. But now we're in this overwhelm of news everywhere, and then we're dealing with, I mean, who would have thought there'd be tornadoes out on the Navajo Res or out in Kauai, and just things like this that you never expected. We had over 100 degrees for almost 2 months here. I mean, and then the, you know, political stuff going on even in our own nations, and the tragedies we deal with in our families, and, you know, even with the story, the top Native America calling with this young woman up in Alaska. I mean, it's just the overwhelm. And yet, you know, we're here. What gives me hope, and that's why, you know, gathering the light, especially for the children, is that, you know, we're here, we're in this story. Everybody is in this story right now at this point because everybody has something that they came into this world with to be helpful and to be useful. You know, it's like in our thinking, I think in our ceremonial ways across through many of most of our communities is about bringing harmony in some way. And I have to think that overall in this story we're in that's overwhelming, and we're seeing insanity with things we never thought we would see or hear, like a so-called leader telling a country, yo, go ahead and take out two of our cities. You know, I mean, who would have thought that? Or we're going to see a firing, an execution on, I mean, it's, but we came here to help heal the story, every one of us. And healing is not necessarily pretty. It can be rugged. It's tough. We have to be strong, and there's humor. We have to, you know, find our way to humor and to our own creativity. We're all creative beings. And kindness in the midst of terrible cruelty. You know, we even have to worry about ICE in our communities and, you know, and our children going out and being stolen and the cruelty that happens. But overall, I believe this because I love being around the children and watching them, and they are our hope, and they carry that, and we can't give up, and we have to develop and take care of our gifts and take care of each other.
5: Well, speaking more or thinking more about political leadership right now, one of your poems, it's titled When Love Came Down, and it references, of course, the legendary musician, guitar player, Jesse Ed Davis, and you refer to a trickster, as you describe, as sitting in the seat of power. And, you know, it's pretty obvious, Joy, who you're writing about in that role. And it's interesting how you're able to weave some of these different narratives into these poems and get people thinking about all these different elements of

0: power, because we learn ultimately that any power, whether it's held by a leader of a country or a tribal nation or in a family, is not for, it's to be shared. It's not to be misused. And then it struck me after performing this poem many times that, whoa, sometimes the tricksters wind up in the seat of power, and you know it's not going, it's, something has gone awry. Like in that poem, which we, it was part of the Jesse Ed Davis tribute concert, and you know, people walked out. I saw different people walk out when I read this. In that particular stanza, is we're back at the same trick, we're back at it in the same trickster tale, only now the trickster is sitting in the seat of power, giving orders to destroy everything we work for, to tear it all down so he can own what he will never be able to drag with him into the spirit world. And it's, you know, it's, we all watch this play out. And the tricksters, though, if you remember in the trickster tales, they're always revealed. You know, it's always revealed, the story. And I suppose they have a place in the story, too. I mean, I think about that now, to show us how not to behave.
1: Joy, have you ever had, or is it common for you to have audience members just get up and leave when you read a poem? What was your reaction when that happened?
0: I've had it happen before. It's not unusual. I mean, I try to say things in a way that makes openings, but people don't always want to hear, they don't always want to hear a story that doesn't go along with the American Dream story.
1: Another poem that really struck a chord with me is titled Creation Theory. And you talk about you and your younger brother. And I think the reason it resonates so well with me is it reminds me of my own relationship with my older sister, who was and has always been very much of a protector for me, in the way it sounds like you were for your brother. And we also grew up in a dysfunctional home, and we suffered a lot of tragedy at a young age. Are you okay talking a little bit more about your brother and how he inspires your work?
0: This is one of my favorite poems in the book, called Creation Theory. And, you know, we all go at some point, and you get to my age, and we were joking. A bunch of us were laughing because we saw each other and said, oh, you're still alive. And then we laugh. But you know, this brother, you know, he was a, he drove semis, he liked to party a lot, and very lively, very, very bright in his own world. But, and so we would see each other once in a while, but our lives were so different, but yet our love, we loved each other deeply. And, you know, it was a good death. I mean, we were there, the sister, I was there, my other brother was there, he's gone now, my niece was there, the people he wanted there were there. And I was surprised he had lasted that long. He had a lot of strength, but, you know, his body was so worn down. It felt like his spirit was strong, so his spirit was dragging his body around. And so we were there when he left. And so it was a good thing, that it was, you know, in that sense, it was a good death. And I didn't mean to write a poem. I had to write something for his memorial, and those can be the hardest things to write. And then this poem came out, and it's one of my favorites, period.
1: You painted the book's cover art, and you did an interview for People magazine in which you described it as one of the first paintings you've done in over 50 years. And we talked a little bit earlier. I know you're doing a lot more painting. So can you describe the cover art for our listeners, since we're on radio, and what inspired it?
0: Yeah, you can find it on, you know, if you Google Cloud Runner Joy Harjo, but it's a rainbow figure. Now, this came out of, there's a story in Girl Warrior about the rainbow and the clouds. And this all relates to, my daughter was half Acoma Pueblo and is very close to her family. And they have a in their mythology, in their stories, that those who pass bring rain. And so I have my own things since I was a child around clouds and rainbows and so on, and those elemental figures. And so it comes out of that.

0: And her name, Rainy Dawn, I mean, it was a name to bring rain, you know, a very Pueblo, if you will, name. And actually one of the, at the beginning, I include Leslie Silco. When she was born, she put her name in her novel Ceremony in this line: "He stood and watched the rainy dawn and knew he would find her again." But you know what struck me one day recently was that I had no plans to write poetry, and I loved poetry and singing and language, but I always sat in the back. I never said anything. I was very quiet. And I started getting into poetry by being around Native poets and going out, you know, with Kiva Club and hearing these eloquent testimonies of people speaking to extraction companies that showed me that the land and the plants and all were, that's part of our genealogy too, in our families and our peoples. So that got me into writing poetry, but I realized it was around the time Rainy Dawn was born that I went full into being a poet. And now that she's gone, I've started painting again. It's just kind of interesting. And I also wanted to add, before she passed, we worked on a book of poetry together. And Magic City Books has it. And we worked on it. It's called Survival Instincts. And I wanted to make sure she had it in her hands before she passed, that she could see her poems in a book. So it is available, called Survival Instincts, because Rainy was a wonderful beadwork artist, and she was also a really good poet.
1: Pecho, pecho, let it rain, let it rain. That's what they say at Laguna. I think they might say it at Acoma sometimes too. The final poem, Joy, in the book, it was written by your daughter when she was in high school.
0: Mm-hmm. Yes, she went to, I was teaching down in Tucson and she stayed with me. There's a long story about how I met with her. She had taken off with her boyfriend from Rehoboth and they met, they took off together, and then a meeting was brokered with them and they came in. And I realized that if I took her back home, she would run off, and she was not street savvy. And I looked at him, so I took them both back with me. I took him home with me, both of them. And then we moved back up to Albuquerque, to UNM. I had a job there, and she went to New Futures School, a high school for teenage mothers. And this poem appears in her poetry collection. And it's every day it is always there, whether in mind or body, whether I want it to be or not. Sometimes it's like being haunted by a constant presence of sometimes happiness, sometimes anger, but it is always filled with love. That love is my protector. That protector is my mother.
1: Yeah, it's a beautiful, beautiful. She must have been, what, like 17, maybe 16 years old when she wrote that?
0: Yeah, she did the same thing I did. I was a teenage mother, 16, and I had my son at 17, and she did the same thing. And so she was probably about 16 or 17 when she wrote that poem.
1: All right. Joy, we're going to take another break, and we'll come back and we'll have you read another poem. I think Goodbye Pork Pie Hat, if you're okay with that, and maybe another poem. If we have time for another reading, it's up to you. And we still have the phone lines open for any listeners right now. You can join this conversation with Joy Harjo, former U.S. poet, laureate, musician, artist, poet, all of the above. Again, 1-800-99-NATIVE to join us.

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1: We're glad you're with us today on Native America Calling. I'm Sean Spruce, and we're talking with writer, poet, and musician Joy Harjo. 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You can also check us out on social media, Facebook, Instagram, Blue Sky, and Threads. And Joy, goodbye pork pie hat. It's on page number 46. Love to hear it.
2: Okay, I have it. And so this Goodbye Pork Pie Hat is a classic jazz tune written by Charles Mingus for his friend Lester Young when he passed. And Lester Young was an amazing horn player. And so I also want to say that Muscogee people are part of the origin story of jazz. Congo Square in New Orleans was also a Muscogean village, a Houma village. And if you think about that and you think about it being the origin place, a kind of the mythical origin place of blues and jazz, well, there you go. And our traditional music has all of the elements of jazz, just FYI. So when I play jazz, I always say, well, I'm also playing Muscogee music. So these are my lyrics, and you can find this song on the Insomnia and Seven Steps to Grace album with Esperanza Spalding. Goodbye, pork pie hat. Where do the souls go when they reach the end of the song? A horn is a train riding the rails of sorrow to joy. Where do the souls go when they reach the end of the storm? There is no easy street in this city where my song makes living hard. Where do souls go when they reach the end of the show? After the rain, the earth drinks, feeds the heart with blue. Where do the souls go when they reach the end of the night? Dress it right, take a high step. You know the song, you'll get the girl. Her name is Goodbye. See you later, alligator. This song is done.
1: Joy, is this song a regular in your sets when you do your live shows?
2: Not really, but I should. You know, and what was so cool, and we recorded at the church studio here in Tulsa, was if you listen to the song, our version of it, you'll hear this song is done, and we all came together just perfectly right on point. This song is also going to be featured in a new film that will be out. It's premiering this spring at the New Orleans Jazz Museum, my favorite hangout when I'm in New Orleans. And it'll be the final song at the end of a movie on Lester Young called The President of Beauty. His nickname was the President, you know, his president. So I'm excited about that.
1: All right. Well, Joy, we got a caller on the line. This is Gopal in Albuquerque, New Mexico, listening on KUNM. You're on the air, Gopal.
3: Yeah, I was just wondering about, like, kind of, again, your writing process. You talk about how, like, you kind of write to move through and, like, understand different things you're going through in your life. And I was curious, like, in terms of turning those thoughts and that process into, like, a book of poetry, like, how much are you going back to these poems, editing them, rewriting them, or do they tend to be in relatively untouched condition from when you first put them down?
2: Oh, I do a lot of revision, not necessarily after the book is out, although what's happened at times is if I perform a poem a lot, it might veer from the written version, because speaking or even singing something, there's different cadences and so on. So some, like, I get called, people will say, well, you've revised, remember, or there's a line you're missing from da da da da da, and it's like, yeah, well, you know, it didn't need that line anymore. But, you know, I think of revision or writing or creating something, whether it's a song or a painting, it's like listening. You're involved in deep listening. Like this one painting I have, if I could if I showed you, I did this in a writing class once, and I showed all of the drafts I went through, and a student in that class, it was at UNM, who had been having the hardest time doing anything, when she saw that, she came back and wrote the best poem, one of the best poems in the class, because she saw that there was a process. And I think of it as a process, again, of listening, and then I refine, you know, because I want it to work, I want it to be balanced, you know, all the things you like, the architecture, et cetera. I mean, all of that comes into play too.
1: And Joy, are there ever poems that you just nail them the first time out, one draft, and you just know, hey, that's it. I got it. It doesn't need any additional editing, no additional work.
2: Some of them are almost that way. You know, they come out, you know, it's like kids being born. Some come out really fast, you know. Some, you know, there's all this drama, you know, like Crazy Brave, my memoir took 14 years to write. And there's a whole story about that. Poet Warrior, the next memoir, came out different. It was different, came out different. I have a memoir due now, and it's working a lot like Crazy Brave. I've probably on my fourth or fifth draft of the opening. It's just different. But some things do, like, like the lullaby poem at the end, the last poem is, it was sort of like that. It was, I mean, I revised, but it almost came out as it was.
1: Mm-hmm. That lullaby poem, it really makes, because sometimes I talk to my sister about this, and we think back about like our childhoods or like really good memories. And I always just think, like, somewhere in another dimension, is that world still there? Are we there as children, living our lives? And I just always wonder, like, is there another dimension? Is that possible? Because it's so, I tend to be very sentimental, and I reflect a lot on my past and my childhood. And I want to ask you about another poem from the collection, Joy, When Love Came Down. And here's a quote: an artist with words and music who knows how to use it is a warrior who can step in and out of the imagination. Break that one down for us. And again, this in and out of the imagination and the meaning there, the symbolism.
2: I think that's what poetry and being a creative artist shows me, is that, one, there's, time is not linear, and it may not even be circular. I think it's more like a spiral. And I think the past is there. And I think it takes different forms. Just what I've seen from dreams and from writing and going into that place of the imagination, where I will hear the best lines. I mean, it's like, so what do? Do you sit down and map it out and you know what you're going to say? No, I don't always know where I'm going. Otherwise, it would ruin the experience. Like in creation theory, the last two lines in the last part of it, it says, when I lean back into those years when our father fathered and our mother mothered, and I think, that is so cool. Where did that come from? I don't know, but I was engaged in listening, you know, with the realm of imagination, which is timeless. There is no time there. And that's what our art does, you know. It holds, poem can hold many different times, many different layers of time. And that's what that's one thing I like about it. Like in that poem, Creation Theory, for instance, it's holding that baby, my brother who is a baby. It holds that line, a baby who is already an old man, who even before kindergarten would search the house for cigarette butts to smoke, empties to glean the last drops of liquid high. It holds the brother leaving, who I love, who I still love so much, and I still hear from him now and then. You know, there's so many layers of time. And if you look at art again, I mean, if you look at art again or listen to a song, you know, a lot of them do that. They hold time and they move time around. And you sometimes, in some art, you can hear layers of time.
1: I also really like how in between the longer poems you have, and I guess I would best describe them as like interlude poems. They're short, just maybe two or three verses, or not, you know, like one verse, two or three lines. And they're really poignant. There was one on page 42 that really struck a chord with me, because you describe the family house and what that means. And tell me a little bit more about those poems that kind of blend these larger poems together, and how you chose those ones for those specific points.
2: I call them cloud pieces, and they are in between the poems. And that comes out of an idea I had years ago, and I've done it in many of my books since, that it's an oral tradition. And so sometimes you don't always just speak a song, or you often there's a history that goes with it, or there's something said. And this one is one of my favorites because I can hear my daughter's, I can hear her voice in here. It's like, your home is still there in memory, while with the turquoise Pendleton, the family pictures of babyhood, graduations, and accomplishments, the children's artwork hangs on the walls, and the pottery your grandmother made decorates the shelves. That's where I go in my dreams. I tell you what we've been up to since you've been gone, and you laugh and tell me that you are not gone. Where I am, you say, we are still together. You just don't understand, Mom. One day you will. And I can really hear her. I can really hear her saying that.
1: Anyone who's lost a loved one can just relate to that poem. It's so strong. It's so moving. It's so powerful. Just great job here, Joy. I mean, all these poems are just absolutely outstanding. And I do want to talk a little bit about some of your other projects. I know you're touring a lot. And you've been on some panel discussions. You were at Santa Fe and then Market talking about protecting hickory ground from grave desecration. Yeah. So, I mean, gosh, you've got a lot going on.
2: Yeah, I'm really happy about a couple of projects we have going on here. I have a First Nations Development Loose Fellowship, and that has been, that's already given back so much. It was my project. The proposed project was to interview Muskogee culture bearer artists and to do 10 one year and 10 the next. It's a 2-year thing, and we've got, I think, our 10th scheduled, and I've got a young Muskogee woman, my sidekick, Ariana Clark, is helping me. And some of the interviews are in Muskogee, some are mixed, and some in English. But the stories, I mean, that's what is so astounding. I like to interview everybody, and everybody has a story, and there's things that you don't know about people, and they're so beautiful, and people's bravery in the midst of things and their lives. That's what's been so astounding about it, is to hear these stories. Then we're going to compile them in a collection, both for the families and the, you know, and to hold, you know, for the future. But it was also to put together a collection for curriculum for young Native people as part of a curriculum, an idea for a curriculum. But that has already given back so much. We're still in the middle of, you know, we got to collate them, transcribe, and everybody gets to look, you know, to look over them. And some people are ready to go. They want to continue. So we figure this project will go on and on. Past the you know, the 2 years, because there's so many people, you know, so many stories, and everybody has a story. Yeah, so I'm excited about that one. And yes, our ongoing, I'm a member of Ojibova Hickory Ground, and we have an ongoing story where our mother ground in Alabama was set aside as a national historic site was dug up, you know, another group, Porch Band Creeks, dug up our relatives and built a casino over a place that was considered one of the most sacred sites and historic places in the Southeast.
1: Okay. We also talked briefly about the new children's picture book titled Gathering the Light, but I want to ask you a little bit more about that, because it tracks a girl and her dog throughout the course of a day, and it's a reminder to readers about the power and responsibility of simple actions. Are these tasks that this girl encounters, are they something you connect to?
2: Yes, well, you know, I looked at this figure, and it could be a girl or I think of it as a girl or a boy. I mean, the figure, I think it is a girl, but it looks like it could be either one, and I kind of like that. But as I have an author's note, as the illustrator is an Anishinaabe artist, Mangishig Pawistekli, and he's done an outstanding job here. But what I pass on here is what I've learned from many people the elders in my past. I've learned from many teachers in my life, like I say, starting with my parents, my mother, who taught me kindness and how to cook. My father taught me sensitivity to birds and their messages. The son was a teacher. And many, as I say in here, many of the elders have taught me we are all part of a great ceremony that happens every day, sunrise and sunset. And that, you know, the light, and you open the day with gratitude and with prayers for others, and you close it with letting go, you know, letting go anything that might have harmed you or any harm you may have done to others. And I've thought about that, and I try to do that. It reminds me too what I need to, you know, keep in practice. But think about it, if we were to let go all that, you know, all of our anxieties and the harm, all of that, every evening as the sun goes, and let it all go, we would have much better health, because we tend to hold on, you know. It's like, what do you do with those things? We right. have to work them out. We're all working them out collectively in this, what I call the story field. And so this book was to help, especially to help us remember that.
1: Now, it was published 2 weeks ago, so it's already available to the public. What's the feedback been so far, Joy?
2: Oh, it's been really good. I mean, I haven't, you know, seen much. I did a small children's event when I was in Albuquerque. And the response has been excellent, especially with the images. And I think one of my favorite parts is she's with her. Oh, yeah. And then that little dog who so faithfully guards you. See, she sits next to you, breathing delight, thinking her dog words of love and thank you. There's this little dog that accompanies the character all through the book.
1: The illustrations are fantastic. Yeah. Joy, thanks again for coming on the show. It's always a pleasure to interview you, taking time out of your busy day. Best of luck going forward, and I hope you have a great day there in Tulsa.
2: Okay. Thank you, too, all this time, Native America Calling, for your support. Thank you.
1: Thank you. We'll be back tomorrow to talk about traditional foraging on National Parks land. Until then, I'm your host, Sean Spruce. Hope you enjoy the rest of your day.

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5: JV football travels to Pleasant Hill today at 5. 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
1: 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An app can also be used to check benefits and see what foods are available.
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4: 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This is simply a new twist using old-style techniques. You post something on social media. You, for instance, are venting about how your bike is missing. Someone contacts you. 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Your new friend disappears faster than your bike, and he takes your money with him. 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Never do business with someone you don't know. Check references, and not necessarily the ones he gave you. If you are the victim of an online fraud, report the incident at www.ic3.gov.

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0: This is the Warm Springs program here on 91.9 FM KWSO. I'm Samai Ganalan. November 3rd is Election Day in Oregon, and to vote, you need to be registered. Check with your county clerk or search Oregon Votes online to reach the Oregon Secretary of State website. Vote by mail ballots must be postmarked by 8 p.m. Election Day to count, and you can also return your ballot at an official drop box, including one on the Warm Springs campus by Fire and Safety. Democracy groups across Oregon are working to get voters informed before November. One of them is the Rural Organizing Project. Here's an interview with Althea Billings and Elias Runai-Durning, who asks to explain what ROP is and why they publish the stand guide every election cycle.
1: Rural Organizing Project is a nonprofit organization that works all over the state of Oregon. We're a network-based group, so we are made up of about 95 volunteer-run and self-directed organizations in rural and small towns all over the state. And each group is committed to advancing democracy and human dignity. So when an election rolls around, we are working hard to make sure everyone in our network and beyond has the tools they need to be able to be informed and to be able to participate.
2: So each election year brings us a new issue of the Stand Guide, which stands for Small Town Action for a New Democracy. Give us an overview. What is in the Stand Guide this year?
1: So the Stand Election Guide is created by small town Oregonians for small town Oregonians. And we know that rural Oregonians really value our freedom. And we know that without democracy, we aren't going to have as much freedom. We kind of, as ROP, are always holding this possibility of a more perfect union. And so we recognize that our current systems are not perfect and have never been perfect, but in Oregon, we really believe we should choose the leaders who make decisions about our daily lives, and we want to continue to be able to do that.
0: That was Elias Runai-Durning from the Rural Organizing Project and Oregon Community Media Althea Billings. The Stand Guide is free and available at standelection.org. Other official drop boxes include the Jefferson County Clerk's Office on D Street in Madras, Culver City Hall, Metolia City Hall, the Crooked River Ranch Admin Area, the Black Butte School in Camp Sherman, the Wasco County Courthouse, and the Elections Office in the Dalles, as well as Duffer City Hall, Maupin Civic Center, Mozier City Hall, and Three Warriors Market in Senasho. 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
1: Understanding the negative effects of alcohol use is a first step in becoming a healthier community. The abuse of alcohol can lead to alcohol use disorder, which is a brain disease that impairs your ability to stop or control alcohol use regardless of social, occupational, or health consequences. Do you drink longer than you intend? Do you continue to drink even if it causes troubles with your family? Do you experience withdrawal symptoms when not drinking? If the answers to any of these questions is yes, you should seek help. Know that heavy long-term alcohol use can lead to inflammation of the liver and cirrhosis. Excessive drinking can also lead to an increased risk of heart attack, high blood pressure, and irregular heartbeat. We as a community must learn more about alcohol abuse and how to support those struggling with addiction. We need to start having more conversations about doing something different to prevent alcohol abuse.
2: In 1924, the United States granted citizenship to all Native Americans born in the U.S.
3: The right to vote, however, was governed by state law, and some of those states barred Native Americans from voting until 1957.
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4: I'm Dr. Anthony Lizerwitz, and this is Climate Connections. People who are serious about working out and bulking up are often looking for ways to eat more protein.
5: And because they're wanting to eat more and more protein, they're also eating more and more animal products.
4: But Emily Fitch, founder of the nonprofit People for Better Food, says that eating too much meat and dairy can harm people's health. And it's also bad for the climate, because animal agriculture is responsible for a lot of carbon pollution. So her group launched a campaign called Plants for the Win. They teamed up with social media influencers, such as the bodybuilder Jesse James West, who has more than 9 million YouTube followers, to spread the word about the benefits of eating plants. In one video, West talks to guys at the gym about adding beans, seeds, and vegetables to their diets. He says many of these foods can provide protein, boost energy, reduce inflammation, and improve heart health. Fitch says the goal is not to turn everyone vegetarian, but to encourage athletes to cut back on meat and replace those calories with nourishing alternatives.
5: That's going to help climate for sure, most likely help their long-term health, and it will probably help them feel better in the gym on a day-to-day basis. So I think it's a win-win across the board.
4: Climate Connections is produced by the Yale Center for Environmental Communication. 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

0: This is Our People in Mother Earth. I'm Will Robbins. Bad Press is a documentary about journalism, press freedom, tribal sovereignty, and the importance of an independent tribal press. The film follows journalists fighting to protect their ability to report the news without political interference. As part of KWSO's 40th anniversary celebration, the film was featured in a special community screening, followed by a panel discussion featuring the documentary's central figure, familiar community voices, and award-winning Native journalist Brian Bull.
1: Journalists are not publicists. We're not PR. We are there to report on things, the actions of elected officials being a very, very important thing to be accurate and truthful about. And I think that creates some resentment and some pushback from some who may not want that truth revealed, that may not that highlighted. But it's imperative that we continue our job in this industry to shine that light and hold that mirror up, and so that people, our leaders, are kept accountable.
0: Brian has spent nearly 30 years in public media reporting for NPR, KLCC in Eugene, National Native News, and other public radio outlets. He describes Native journalism as an act of tough love. Attention Bad Press captures honestly as journalists navigate the challenges of reporting on their own communities.
1: Simply put, authenticity. We have seen there are a handful of reporters that are non-Native out there who I think have taken the time to understand our culture, our history, and make contacts and do a fairly decent job of reporting on events and people in our communities, our tribal communities. But I've also seen a lot of glaring stereotypes and tropes and misconceptions get repeated. When you have a Native reporter, you have someone who is part of that community and part of that shared history and that perspective, and that is very important to incorporate. And I don't want to pretend that just because I'm Native that I immediately know how to report on another tribe or a community outside of my own. But there is, I think, an empathy and a shared perspective that kind of comes through, an ability to connect. But at the same time, it's important for all of us to be able to research a tribe's history and get to know their culture and history and their treaties, and so that we are as accurate as possible.
0: Also participating in the panel is longtime member of the KWSO team and a familiar voice in the Warm Springs community, Liz Smith. She believes that effective journalism emphasizes listening to local voices, sharing information that is useful to families, and telling stories with an understanding of the community and its culture.
2: Being there to provide the information that nobody else is really going to cover, but is important to our people. So whether that's wildfires, you know, outside our doorstep, or winter storms where everything shut down except us, and important things to people like school updates for families and tribal government decisions. If tribal media is not covering those things, nobody's covering those things. So, and that matters because, you know, information is the foundation for how people live their lives and how they parent and how they make decisions every day. So when we inform people, we're essentially giving them tools and hopefully empowering them to advocate for themselves and to pass on that knowledge to future generations, and hopefully to go up against the apathy that people feel when they think they're invisible. Tribal media can lessen that apathy by letting people know that their voices really, really do matter.
0: A look back at the documentary film Bad Press and the critical role tribal media outlets play in the communities that they serve on Our People and Mother Earth. To hear the entire panel discussion, go to kwso.org, click on the programming tab, and scroll down to podcast. 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

Virginia, hey North Dakota, I think I love you, but don't even know ya. 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
1: I chash that's kicked for cold. I chash. I chash. Is it that's newer for cold? Is it? Is it?
2: Kist. That's itchishkin for cold. 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

0: 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I'm Samaik and Allen. November 3rd is Election Day in Oregon, and to vote, you need to be registered. Check with your county clerk or search Oregon Votes online to reach the Oregon Secretary of State website. Vote by mail ballots must be postmarked by 8 p.m. Election Day to count, and you can also return your ballot at an official drop box, including one on the Warm Springs campus by fire and safety. Democracy groups across Oregon are working to get voters informed before November. One of them is the Rural Organizing Project. Here's an interview with Althea Billings and Elias Runai-Durney, who asks to explain what ROP is and why they publish the stand guide every election cycle.
1: Rural Organizing Project is a nonprofit organization that works all over the state of Oregon. We're a network-based group, so we are made up of about 95 volunteer-run and self-directed organizations in rural and small towns all over the state. And each group is committed to advancing democracy and human dignity. So when an election rolls around, we are working hard to make sure everyone in our network and beyond has the tools they need to be able to be informed and to be able to participate.
2: So each election year brings us a new issue of the Stand Guide, which stands for Small Town Action for a New Democracy. Give us an overview. What is in the Stand Guide this year?
1: So the Stand Election Guide is created by small town Oregonians for small town Oregonians. And we know that rural Oregonians really value our freedom. And we know that without democracy, we aren't going to have as much freedom. We kind of, as ROP, are always holding this possibility of a more perfect union. And so we recognize that our current systems are not perfect and have never been perfect. But in Oregon, we really believe we should choose the leaders who make decisions about our daily lives. And we want to continue to be able to do that.
0: That was Elias Runai-Durney from the Rural Organizing Project and Oregon Community Media, Althea Billings. The Stand Guide is free and available at standelection.org. Other official drop boxes include the Jefferson County Clerk's Office on D Street in Madras, Culver City Hall, Matoli City Hall, the Crooked River Ranch Admin Area, the Black Butte School in Camp Sherman, the Wasco County Courthouse, and the Elections Office in the Dalles, as well as Duffer City Hall, Maupin Civic Center, Mozier City Hall, and Three Warriors Market in Senasho. 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

I'm quite surprised. Am I the fool that you took me for? In all caps and underscored. I'm thinking maybe.

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16: 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White Buffalo teams continue league play this week with volleyball, soccer, and cross country. 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
4: The relationship between the U.S. government and tribal nations is one of great importance. Together, they create a third area of law known as tribal law. Within tribal law are acts, cases, decisions, and laws that focus on tribal nations, specifically determining their status and rights as a nation within the U.S. Certain laws are enacted to uphold tribal sovereignty, while others are enacted to undermine it. These acts should be learned and understood by tribal people because not only do they affect tribal rights, they can also affect a tribe's sovereignty and trust responsibility. I'm Annie, and this is Know Your Tribes on KWSO.
5: Tribal nations are able to obtain three types of land statuses, which are trust land, fee or deed land, or non-member fee land. Each of these lands have a very different status as far as ownership. With trust land, the federal government has the ownership status of the land, but is for the benefit of a tribe or tribal member. Fee, or also known as deeded land, is when the land is privately owned by the tribe or by a tribal member. With non-member fee land, it is similar to that of fee or deeded land, but instead of being owned by the tribe or a tribal member, it is land owned by a non-member. Each of these land statuses are very different from one another and are owned by very different entities. Some tribal nations may have one or even all three of these lands within their reservation. Knowing what land makes up a reservation is fundamental to know in terms of who has the legal right to determine how the land is used.
4: This information is gathered from the fourth edition book of The Rights of Indian and Tribes, written by Stephen L. Pavar. Understanding the tribal law is an important step to knowing what your rights are as a tribal member. This is Know Your Tribes on KWSO 91.9 FM.

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0: This is Our People and Mother Earth. I'm Will Robbins. Bad Press is a documentary about journalism, press freedom, tribal sovereignty, and the importance of an independent tribal press. The film follows journalists fighting to protect their ability to report the news without political interference. As part of KWSO's 40th anniversary celebration, the film was featured in a special community screening, followed by a panel discussion featuring the documentary's central figure, familiar community voices, and award-winning Native journalist Brian Bull.
1: Journalists are not publicists. We're not PR. We are there to report on things, the actions of elected officials being a very, very important thing to be accurate and truthful about. And I think that creates some resentment and some pushback from some who may not want that truth revealed, that may not that highlighted. But it's imperative that we continue our job in this industry to shine that light and hold that mirror up, and so that people, our leaders, are kept accountable.
0: Brian has spent nearly 30 years in public media reporting for NPR, KLCC in Eugene, National Native News, and other public radio outlets. He describes Native journalism as an act of tough love. Attention bad press captures honestly as journalists navigate the challenges of reporting on their own communities.
1: Simply put, authenticity. We have seen there are a handful of reporters that are non-Native out there who I think have taken the time to understand our culture, our history, and make contacts and do a fairly decent job of reporting on events and people in our communities, our tribal communities. But I've also seen a lot of glaring stereotypes and tropes and misconceptions get repeated. When you have a Native reporter, you have someone who is part of that community and part of that shared history and that perspective, and that is very important to incorporate. And I don't want to pretend that just because I'm Native that I immediately know how to report on another tribe or a community outside of my own. But there is, I think, an empathy and a shared perspective that kind of comes through, an ability to connect. But at the same time, it's important for all of us to be able to research a tribe's history and get to know their culture and history and their treaties, and so that we are as accurate as possible.
0: Also participating in the panel is longtime member of the KWSO team and a familiar voice in the Warm Springs community, Liz Smith. She believes that effective journalism emphasizes listening to local voices, sharing information that is useful to families, and telling stories with an understanding of the community and its culture.
2: Being there to provide the information that nobody else is really going to cover, but is important to our people. So whether that's wildfires, you know, outside our doorstep, or winter storms where everything shut down except us, and important things to people like school updates for families and tribal government decisions. If tribal media is not covering those things, nobody's covering those things. So, and that matters because, you know, information is the foundation for how people live their lives and how they parent and how they make decisions every day. So when we inform people, we're essentially giving them tools and hopefully empowering them to advocate for themselves and to pass on that knowledge to future generations, and hopefully to go up against the apathy that people feel when they think they're invisible. Tribal media can lessen that apathy by letting people know that their voices really, really do matter.
0: A look back at the documentary film Bad Press and the critical role tribal media outlets play in the communities that they serve on Our People and Mother Earth. To hear the entire panel discussion, go to kwso.org, click on the programming tab, and scroll down to podcast. Thanks for listening. For KWSO, I'm Will Robbins.

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0: Self-determination.
1: Tribal sovereignty is the means for tribal governments to have control over its people and reservation. In terms of the U.S. understanding, the goal of national policy is to strengthen Indian autonomy without threatening the sense of community. Tribal sovereignty has been shaped and defined by the U.S. throughout several years and seems to be the idea of tribes being able to run themselves whilst also being under the supervision of the federal government. President Nixon once stated that he believed Indians would have better programs and funding if the people who impacted were running them.
2: As the U.S. shifted into the Indian self-determination era, it was still establishing what self-determination entails. In Morton v. Mancari, 1974, the court held that the tribal hiring preference program was not racial but political. With this decision, it built onto tribal sovereignty by supporting the idea that tribes should be run by their own people and that they are a political entity which makes them distinct from other U.S. citizens. However, in the Oliphant v. Squamish Indian Tribe, 1978, it is understood that the tribal sovereignty only extends to tribal members. According to the court, the tribe doesn't have the power to prosecute non-Indian members despite the fact that the two individuals by the name of Oliphant and Bellegarde committed assault, burglary, and speeding within the Madison Reservation. It seems that this could create issues for tribes and their sovereignty within their reservations. If non-Indians are able to get out of tribal prosecution, it can lead to the undermining of power that tribes hold over their lands and be a barrier for their self-determination goal.
0: Not only do tribes need to learn about their political relationships with the U.S. so that they can protect their rights on a legal basis, but they must also hold on to their distinct identity so they can honor and remember what their ancestors were fighting to preserve. Tribal sovereignty is the ability for tribes to be self-governed, self-determined, and to have the freedom to continue their way of life that has been passed down for generations. The question to think about is, what does self-determination mean? Information on this lesson is provided by the resources and educators of the University of Oklahoma's Indigenous Peoples Law Program. This is KWSO on 91.9.

0: This is the Warm Springs program here on 91.9 FM KWSO. I'm Samaikan Allen. November 3rd is Election Day in Oregon, and to vote, you need to be registered. Check with your county clerk or search Oregon Votes online to reach the Oregon Secretary of State website. Vote by mail ballots must be postmarked by 8 p.m. Election Day to count, and you can also return your ballot at an official drop box, including one on the Warm Springs campus by fire and safety. Democracy groups across Oregon are working to get voters informed before November. One of them is the Rural Organizing Project. Here's an interview with Althea Billings and Elias Runai-Durning, who asks to explain what ROP is and why they publish the stand guide every election cycle.
1: Rural Organizing Project is a nonprofit organization that works all over the state of Oregon. We're a network-based group, so we are made up of about 95 volunteer-run and self-directed organizations in rural and small towns all over the state. And each group is committed to advancing democracy and human dignity. So when an election rolls around, we are working hard to make sure everyone in our network and beyond has the tools they need to be able to be informed and to be able to participate.
2: So each election year brings us a new issue of the Stand Guide, which stands for Small Town Action for a New Democracy. Give us an overview. What is in the Stand Guide this year?
1: So the Stand Election Guide is created by small town Oregonians for small town Oregonians. And we know that rural Oregonians really value our freedom. And we know that without democracy, we aren't going to have as much freedom. We kind of, as ROP, are always holding this possibility of a more perfect union. And so we recognize that our current systems are not perfect and have never been perfect. But in Oregon, we really believe we should choose the leaders who make decisions about our daily lives. And we want to continue to be able to do that.
0: That was Elias Runai-Durning from the Rural Organizing Project and Oregon Community Media, Althea Billings. The Stand Guide is free and available at standelection.org. Other official drop boxes include the Jefferson County Clerk's Office on D Street in Madras, Culver City Hall, Metolia City Hall, the Crooked River Ranch Admin Area, the Black Butte School in Camp Sherman, the Wasco County Courthouse, and the Elections Office in the Dalles, as well as Duffer City Hall, Maupin Civic Center, Bozier City Hall, and Three Warriors Market in Senasho. 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
4: Understanding the negative effects of alcohol use is a first step in becoming a healthier community. Consuming large quantities of alcohol impairs the way your body functions physically and mentally. Binge drinking is the consumption of an excessive amount of alcohol in a short period of time. 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To help protect youth in our community, we all should learn more about the effects of alcohol abuse and take action to discourage alcohol use by teenagers. 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

0: KWSO is public media serving the Warm Springs Reservation and Central Oregon. Like us on Facebook for local news, information, photos of local happenings, and interesting links. 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
1: We can all help to make Warm Springs a healthier community. There are a lot of risk factors our young people are exposed to, and we should better understand how we can work toward having less risk factors and more positive protective factors. Understanding how to confront a family member or peer who is pushing their boundaries is key to becoming a protective factor for yourself and your family. It is okay to say no to someone when they demand something, regardless of whether they're someone you've known a long time or just a family member. Setting clear boundaries for people coming to your home or borrowing money can be hard. But once you've decided what's best for you and sticking to those boundaries, it sets a great example for kids to learn from.
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I knew about it. 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

0: Thank you very much. We really appreciate it. Silver Springs is a great old song. Thank you.
1: This is Our People and Mother Earth. I'm Will Robbins. Bad Press is a documentary about journalism, press freedom, tribal sovereignty, and the importance of an independent tribal press. The film follows journalists fighting to protect their ability to report the news without political interference. As part of KWSO's 40th anniversary celebration, the film was featured in a special community screening, followed by a panel discussion featuring the documentary's central figure, familiar community voices, and award-winning Native journalist Brian Bull.
2: Journalists are not publicists. We're not PR. We are there to report on things, the actions of elected officials being a very, very important thing to be accurate and truthful about. And I think that creates some resentment and some pushback from some who may not want that truth revealed, that may not that highlighted. But it's imperative that we continue our job in this industry to shine that light and hold that mirror up, and so that people, our leaders, are kept accountable.
1: Brian has spent nearly 30 years in public media reporting for NPR, KLCC in Eugene, National Native News, and other public radio outlets. He describes Native journalism as an act of tough love. Attention Bad Press captures honestly as journalists navigate the challenges of reporting on their own communities.
2: Simply put, authenticity. We have seen there are a handful of reporters that are non-Native out there who I think have taken the time to understand our culture, our history, and make contacts and do a fairly decent job of reporting on events and people in our communities, our tribal communities. But I've also seen a lot of glaring stereotypes and tropes and misconceptions get repeated. When you have a Native reporter, you have someone who is part of that community and part of that shared history and that perspective, and that is very important to incorporate. And I don't want to pretend that just because I'm Native that I immediately know how to report on another tribe or a community outside of my own. But there is, I think, an empathy and a shared perspective that kind of comes through, an ability to connect. But at the same time, it's important for all of us to be able to research a tribe's history and get to know their culture and history and their treaties, and so that we are as accurate as possible.
1: Also participating in the panel is longtime member of the KWSO team and a familiar voice in the Warm Springs community, Liz Smith. She believes that effective journalism emphasizes listening to local voices, sharing information that is useful to families, and telling stories with an understanding of the community and its culture.
3: Being there to provide the information that nobody else is really going to cover, but is important to our people. So whether that's wildfires, you know, outside our doorstep, or winter storms where everything shut down except us, and important things to people like school updates for families and tribal government decisions. If tribal media is not covering those things, nobody's covering those things. So, and that matters because, you know, information is the foundation for how people live their lives and how they parent and how they make decisions every day. So when we inform people, we're essentially giving them tools and hopefully empowering them to advocate for themselves and to pass on that knowledge to future generations, and hopefully to go up against the apathy that people feel when they think they're invisible. Tribal media can lessen that apathy by letting people know that their voices really, really do matter.
1: A look back at the documentary film Bad Press and the critical role tribal media outlets play in the communities that they serve on Our People and Mother Earth. 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Thanks for listening. For KWSO, I'm Will Robbins.

it right. Slamming Bentley doors, hopping out of Porsches, popping up on Forbes, this gorgeous. Hold up, thought I lost it. They be talking, I be talking more, they nauseous. Hold up, I'll be here forever, you know I'm on my fault. I ain't with foreclosure, I will never forfeit. That's the four bars, Google bring the chorus in. Did you get the picture yet? I'm painting you a part.

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1: My dear, you do not know me, but I know you very well. 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
1: 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The Community Wellness Center Halloween Dance, Saturday, October 17th. 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
1: We are very excited to be rolling out more formal scheduling. You can call down to the community health side of the clinic at 541-553-2352 and request to be seen by myself, Dr. Fry, or Reneva doing her elder care visits. I'm also supporting her in the elder care visits, but we will also have the capability of doing those annual preventative visits for any age, well child checks, so those preventative visits for kiddos, and I can also do integrative health consult appointments, which is looking at maybe lifestyle options would be probably the simplest way to explain that. So if people are interested in looking at that form of health, they can also schedule those appointments.
2: Lachweicht. That's Ichishkin for hut. Lachweicht. Lachweicht.
3: Ichlochtich, that's kicked for hot. Ichlochtich. Ichlochtich.
4: Udite, that's new word for hot. Udite. Udite.
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2: Lachweicht. Lachweicht.
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3: 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Ichlochtich.
5: 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Or Paiute.
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2: Dear survivors of abuse, you are strong, you are valuable, you are important. Leaving an abusive relationship can seem impossible, but you have help. The Confederated Tribes of Warm Springs Victims of Crime Services Office, which provides emergency response for victims 24 hours a day, can be reached at 541-553-2293.

0: This is the Warm Springs program here on 91.9 FM KWSO. I'm Samaik and Allen. November 3rd is Election Day in Oregon, and to vote, you need to be registered. Check with your county clerk or search Oregon Votes online to reach the Oregon Secretary of State website. Vote by mail ballots must be postmarked by 8 p.m. Election Day to count, and you can also return your ballot at an official drop box, including one on the Warm Springs campus by fire and safety. Democracy groups across Oregon are working to get voters informed before November. One of them is the Rural Organizing Project. Here's an interview with Althea Billings and Elias Roni-Durning, who asks to explain what ROP is and why they publish the stand guide every election cycle.
1: Rural Organizing Project is a nonprofit organization that works all over the state of Oregon. We're a network-based group, so we are made up of about 95 volunteer-run and self-directed organizations in rural and small towns all over the state. And each group is committed to advancing democracy and human dignity. So when an election rolls around, we are working hard to make sure everyone in our network and beyond has the tools they need to be able to be informed and to be able to participate.
2: So each election year brings us a new issue of the Stand Guide, which stands for Small Town Action for a New Democracy. Give us an overview. What is in the Stand Guide this year?
1: So the Stand Election Guide is created by small town Oregonians for small town Oregonians. And we know that rural Oregonians really value our freedom. And we know that without democracy, we aren't going to have as much freedom. We kind of, as ROP, are always holding this possibility of a more perfect union. And so we recognize that our current systems are not perfect and have never been perfect. But in Oregon, we really believe we should choose the leaders who make decisions about our daily lives. And we want to continue to be able to do that.
0: That was Elias Roni-Durning from the Rural Organizing Project and Oregon Community Media, Althea Billings. The Stand Guide is free and available at standelection.org. Other official drop boxes include the Jefferson County Clerk's Office on D Street in Madras, Culver City Hall, Metolius City Hall, the Crooked River Ranch Admin Area, the Black Butte School in Camp Sherman, the Wasco County Courthouse, and the Elections Office in the Dalles, as well as Duffer City Hall, Maupin Civic Center, Mozier City Hall, and Three Warriors Market in Senasho. 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
6: Did you know? 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
1: 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Learn about the signs of domestic violence and get help through the Victims of Crime Services Office at 541-553-2293, which provides 24-hour response in emergency crisis.
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child grows up to be somebody that just loves to learn. 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

0: This is Our People and Mother Earth. I'm Will Robbins. Bad Press is a documentary about journalism, press freedom, tribal sovereignty, and the importance of an independent tribal press. The film follows journalists fighting to protect their ability to report the news without political interference. As part of KWSO's 40th anniversary celebration, the film was featured in a special community screening, followed by a panel discussion featuring the documentary's central figure, familiar community voices, and award-winning Native journalist Brian Bull.
1: Journalists are not publicists. We're not PR. We are there to report on things, the actions of elected officials being a very, very important thing to be accurate and truthful about. And I think that creates some resentment and some pushback from some who may not want that truth revealed, that may not that highlighted. But it's imperative that we continue our job in this industry to shine that light and hold that mirror up, and so that people, our leaders, are kept accountable.
0: Brian has spent nearly 30 years in public media reporting for NPR, KLCC in Eugene, National Native News, and other public radio outlets. He describes Native journalism as an act of tough love. Attention Bad Press captures honestly as journalists navigate the challenges of reporting on their own communities.
1: Simply put, authenticity. We have seen there are a handful of reporters that are non-Native out there who I think have taken the time to understand our culture, our history, and make contacts and do a fairly decent job of reporting on events and people in our communities, our tribal communities. But I've also seen a lot of glaring stereotypes and tropes and misconceptions get repeated. When you have a Native reporter, you have someone who is part of that community and part of that shared history and that perspective, and that is very important to incorporate. And I don't want to pretend that just because I'm Native that I immediately know how to report on another tribe or a community outside of my own. But there is, I think, an empathy and a shared perspective that kind of comes through, an ability to connect. But at the same time, it's important for all of us to be able to research a tribe's history and get to know their culture and history and their treaties, and so that we are as accurate as possible.
0: Also participating in the panel is longtime member of the KWSO team and a familiar voice in the Warm Springs community, Liz Smith. She believes that effective journalism emphasizes listening to local voices, sharing information that is useful to families, and telling stories with an understanding of the community and its culture.
2: Being there to provide the information that nobody else is really going to cover, but is important to our people. So whether that's wildfires, you know, outside our doorstep, or winter storms where everything shut down except us, and important things to people like school updates for families and tribal government decisions. If tribal media is not covering those things, nobody's covering those things. So, and that matters because, you know, information is the foundation for how people live their lives and how they parent and how they make decisions every day. So when we inform people, we're essentially giving them tools and hopefully empowering them to advocate for themselves and to pass on that knowledge to future generations, and hopefully to go up against the apathy that people feel when they think they're invisible. Tribal media can lessen that apathy by letting people know that their voices really, really do matter.
0: A look back at the documentary film Bad Press and the critical role tribal media outlets play in the communities that they serve on Our People and Mother Earth. To hear the entire panel discussion, go to kwso.org, click on the programming tab, and scroll down to podcast. Thanks for listening. For KWSO, I'm Will Robbins.
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1: We have a contest here this afternoon, so I believe we are going on over to North Hill. You'll have the song here this afternoon, North Hill. Whenever you're ready there, let's give them a contest song.

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Thank you there. 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Northern Black Horse, Turquoise Pride.

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0: All right, Turquoise Pride. One more intertribal, stand by six and under. 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

Aha, we're going to go ahead and clear the dance arena. Thank you there, dancers. Thank you there, drums, for those good inner travels. Especially Star Horse.

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1: 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It's happening Saturday, October 17th from 6 to 8:30 p.m. Come out for a night of fun, games, amazing food, spooky prizes, and plenty of weird dancing. So grab your friends, bring your Halloween spirit, and get ready to have some fun. The Community Wellness Center Halloween Dance, Saturday, October 17th. Don't miss it. Those dance moves will probably freak you out.
2: 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She seemed perfect. 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She controlled what I did and where I went. I was too embarrassed to ask for help. I thought I was making a big deal about how she treated me.
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I cried as the black ring of death touched my brow and lifted you away. I cried because I miss you. I miss your face, your hair, your eyes, your smile, your laughter, your tears. I cry because I now live in fear for my daughter, my mother, my friends, myself. 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Come back. I'll miss you. 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I cry because there's now an emptiness in my heart, my soul, my world. I cry as I sat and gave strength to men feeling pain. They danced with tears in their eyes, remembering this is the way it was. This is the way it ought to be. This is how it was in the beginning, when men can openly feel pain and grieve for their mother, wife, child, sister, niece, cousin, warrior. I cried and prayed for other men who weren't here to feel this pain. I cried, and the tears on my face fell to the ground and made a pool that turned into a sea of sorrow that swept me off on a wave of despair for others. I watched myself cry as I surfed on the edge of my tears. I cried for a man who never mourned for his first wife and drank his tears away. I cried for my father, who doesn't mourn his lost innocence. I cried for a woman who never felt wanted. I cried for daughters who never shed a tear for undead lost mothers. I cried for women with lost lovers. I cried for a brother who never can love his dead sister's children. I cried for innocence brought down by agony. I cried for a grandfather that I never met. I cried because my ancestors couldn't. I cried for my child, my sister, my future. I cried and wrote a wave of tears to the shores of redemption. I cry now, so my tears turn into arrows that pierce your golden heart and shed life into your soul. I cry because you can't. I cry so the pain doesn't go on. I cry for all my relations who left me here to survive. I cry because I can. I cry because I live. I cry because I must go on. I cry because I love you.

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2: President Trump campaign in Alaska today for incumbent Republican Senator Dan Sullivan. Trump's been stumping mostly in red states, and that included last night in Ohio. He told rallygoers the war against Iran will soon conclude.
3: It's going to end very soon, and as soon as it ends, your gasoline comes down. But remember, your prices, your gas prices, are lower than when Biden was president, and he didn't do anything about Iran, the Islamic Republic of Iran.
2: AAA says the price of regular gas in the U.S. hit an all-time high in June 2022 when Joe Biden was president. At that time, it was more than $5 a gallon. Meanwhile, AAA also says the cost of diesel hit an all-time high last month at nearly $6.53 a gallon, largely because of the war with Iran. Bulgarian Prime Minister Roman Radov is summoning Russia's ambassador. This follows drone strikes on ships in the Black Sea. Esme Nicholson has more.
4: Radov says two ships have been struck off the coast of Bulgaria in drone attacks just a week after a similar incident sank a vessel in the same area. European Commission President Ursula von der Leyen has condemned the attacks, describing the Black Sea as another front in Russia's war in Ukraine. Cargo ships in the Black Sea transport grain from Ukraine, and the shipping route is a lifeline for global food security. Ukraine's Foreign Minister Andriy Sybiha says Russia is weaponizing hunger to hold the world hostage and urged Ukraine's partners to increase pressure on Moscow. For NPR News, I'm Esme Nicholson in Berlin.
2: NATO's Supreme Allied Commander says the Western Military Alliance is prepared to fight immediately if it is attacked. U.S. General Alexis Grinkevich says if Russia decides to attack Europe, NATO will respond with troops and autonomous systems to stop it. He spoke at the Warsaw Security Forum. A new survey finds more than 80% of Gen Zers believe skilled trades offer better long-term job security than many office jobs. NPR's Windsor Johnston reports some young people say AI is playing a role in their career choices.
5: About 30% of Gen Z respondents in the survey by Thumbtack say AI has made them more interested in the trades. Co-founder and CEO Marco Zappacosta says many of them are thinking beyond their first job.
6: Young people are thinking about which careers to get into, but I think security is kind of top of the list when people are thinking about where to invest their time and ultimately their years of their career.
5: Zappacosta says some tradespeople are using AI for tasks like invoicing and customer follow-ups, but hands-on work still requires a person. Federal projections show electrical and plumbing jobs growing through 2035, while AI and automation will help reduce demand for some office jobs. Windsor Johnston, NPR News.
2: It's NPR. Minnesota Democratic Congresswoman Ilhan Omar says the Trump administration is politically targeting her. Omar's home in Washington, D.C. was searched yesterday by federal agents. The Justice Department says that search is part of an ongoing federal investigation. Omar and President Trump have often verbally sparred. New York City's Mayor Zohran Mamdani says he is ordering a comprehensive review of the city police department's use of force practices. NPR's Michelle Aslam reports on the first such review in a decade.
7: The review of the NYPD's use of force practices comes after complaints that an officer involved in a fatal shooting in 2024 was able to retire before he faced disciplinary proceedings. In a statement, the mayor said the review is about making sure New Yorkers and their families can trust their city will treat them with, quote, care and dignity. The Mamdani administration also announced it will increase funding for the Office of the Inspector General in order to strengthen independent oversight. The union representing many of NYPD's officers released a statement pushing back on the mayor's efforts and said they, quote, won't make New Yorkers any safer. Michelle Aslam, NPR News.
2: Actor and disability rights champion R.J. Mitty has died at the age of 34. That's according to his representatives. Mitty had cerebral palsy, but his cause of death has not been disclosed. He was famous for his essential role on the show Breaking Bad. He played Walter White Jr., the son of actor Bryan Cranston's teacher, turned meth dealer. It's NPR.
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9: It is a Tuesday morning. It is the, what is this? It is 13th day of October. Welcome to it. Let's see here. What am I looking for? Okay. Anyway, on the calendar, that's what I'm looking for is the calendar. Okay. Funeral arrangements for Florine Scott. Their 9 a.m. meet at the Autumn Funeral Home in Redmond, 10:30 at the Agency Longhouse for 1-7, and then a burial at noon. The Reservation Impact Food Bank at Warm Springs Commodities will be open today from 10 to 1, and the Madras Community Food Pantry also open from 2 to 1, and today's senior lunch from noon to 1 in the Warm Springs Senior Building. The Warm Springs Community Health Program has a hand sewing circle that meets on Tuesdays at noon in the IHS atrium. Lunch and supplies are provided. Warm Springs K-8 cross country runners travel to a meet in Sisters this afternoon at 4. K-8 Eagles football plays at Obsidian Middle School in Redmond today at 5. And today in Madras High School sports, boys soccer hosting Estacada with games at 4 and 6. I don't think that's right. The boys played yesterday. So scratch that, and I'll get the actual schedule for you. The 2026 Warm Springs Halloween Parade is this evening. Parade lineup begins at 4:30, judging at 5:30. Parade starts at 6:30. The old elementary school down at the community center, and the theme is Addams Family 2. Confederated Tribes Warm Springs Employees 2027 open enrollment period runs through October 29th. Live and virtual informational meetings are tomorrow and Thursday. To review your medical, dental, vision, life insurance, flexible spending, and 401k options. For questions, contact HR. The deadline to enroll is the 29th. Papa Loxamisha Native American Student Union at Madras High School meets every Wednesday in room 17 in the tribal homeroom. Tomorrow's meeting will be held during lunch. Sam Loza will be there to talk about the Futures Center. Food and snacks are provided. Central Oregon's Community College's Job Fest will be in Madras at the Madras campus on Wednesday, 10 to 1. It's free and open to the public, and no registration is required. You can learn about employment, internship, volunteer opportunities, and the like. And there will be employers representing a wide range of industries participating. Warm Springs Prevention's 5th Annual Prevention Fest tomorrow, 4 to 6:30. They'll have food treats, pumpkin patch, and family fun activities in the field near the prevention office on campus. Admission is free. District meetings for the 2027 budget are scheduled this week. The agency district meeting is tonight at the agency longhouse. The national district meeting Wednesday, some national Seek CEQA. On Thursday, it's Seek CEQA Fire Hall, and then there's a general council meeting set for Monday, October 26th at the agency longhouse. That is a first look at today's calendar. There's a few more items to get to. We'll get to them. We share KWSO's community calendar daily on your radio, also on our website, kwso.org, on your phones, the KWSO app. For event information, check out KWSO's What's Up This Week video on our YouTube page, on our website and screens at the Health and Wellness Center and the Family Resource Center and Library. It's coming up on 10 minutes after 6 o'clock on this Tuesday morning. It's the morning routine. I'm the Wheel Man. Thank you so much for listening to KWSO.
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0: Oh, hi, that's the Smoky Town Singers and a women's jingle. Where's the rooster? Wake up, dude. It's time to get up and get going here on a Tuesday morning. You know, it was so cold this morning that I have these rules, these personal rules. Like, you know, I wear shorts up until it's like 45 degrees. And then between 45 and 31 degrees, it's hoodies. And then anything below 31 degrees is a jacket. And so I have my jacket on today because, well, in Madras, it was 26 degrees coming out of here. I've noted, though, it was slightly warmer here in Warm Springs. Not so bad. Still chilly enough. Those weather details and so much more coming up because you know what time it is? It's time to say good morning to our friend Liz. Good morning, Liz.
1: Good morning. This is KWSO News. I'm Liz Smith. Public health leaders in Washington, Oregon, California, and Hawaii have released vaccine recommendations for the respiratory virus season. Northwest Public Broadcasting's Rachel Sun reports.
2: New vaccine guidelines from the West Coast Health Alliance advise that everyone 6 months or older get a flu shot. Public health experts also recommend annual COVID-19 shots. That's advised for adults 65 and up, people who have additional risk factors, or those who wish to reduce their risk of severe illness. At least one COVID-19 vaccination is recommended for children 6 months or older, and for people who are pregnant, plan to become pregnant, or postpartum. I'm Rachel Sutton reporting.
1: The U.S. Congress recently passed legislation that will nearly double the reservation of the Lower Elwha Klallam tribe. The new land is a result of the removal of two dams 12 years ago on the Olympic Peninsula's Elwha River. More from KNKX environment reporter Bellany Palethorpe.
3: Dam removal revealed nearly 1,100 acres. Now that federally owned land is going back to the Lower Elwha Klallam tribe. Much of it was submerged for almost a century, including several sacred places, such as what's known as the tribe's creation site. Tribal chair Melissa Gilman says the knowledge was kept alive through oral traditions.
4: When the dams came out and these sites are revealed, like, it's a huge thing because these are the stories that we've heard. And it brings us back to that connection to our ancestors.
3: She toured the land last week with National Park staff. She says seeing it brings home that it's not just salmon returning that's bringing the Elwha back to life.
4: There's trees, there's vegetation. I mean, it's going to be so good for the river and the restoration efforts that the tribe has done for so long.
3: The land transfer now awaits a signature from President Donald Trump. I'm Bellany Palethorpe reporting.
1: Girls high school flag football is officially joining the varsity lineup across Oregon. On Monday, the Delegate Assembly of the Oregon School Activities Association voted to approve girls flag football as an officially sanctioned activity. The decision makes Oregon the 25th state in the nation to sanction the sport, joining Western neighbors California, Washington, Nevada, and Arizona. It is the second girls sport added by the OSAA in the last 4 years, following girls wrestling ahead of the 2023 season. Participation in girls flag football has grown rapidly nationwide, backed by USA Football, Nike, and the NFL ahead of the sport's debut at the 2028 Los Angeles Olympic Games. Here in Central Oregon, local momentum took off last year. Madras High School fielded a program alongside schools like Mountain View, Summit, Bend High, and Crook County during the sport's run as an emerging activity. Significant financial backing has cleared the runway for official competition. The Seattle Seahawks donated $30,000 and equipment to launch programs across the state, while Nike has pledged home and away jerseys to every Oregon varsity team during its inaugural season. Last spring, more than 1,400 Oregon student athletes competed across 57 teams, culminating in Tualatin High School taking the state title over South Salem. Official OSAA varsity play will officially launch in the spring of 2027. That's news. KWSO weather's coming up.
5: 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The 2026 Halloween parade will take place October 13th with parade lineup at 4:30. Judging will be at 5:30, trophy handout at 6:30, and the parade starts at 6:30. Walkers, please be sure to wear safety gear. 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Happy Halloween!
1: KWSO weather for Central Oregon. Today will be mostly sunny with light variable winds and a high near 70. Tonight turns partly cloudy as temperatures dip to a low around 38 with calm conditions. Tomorrow looks warm and bright with sunny skies and highs climbing into the mid-70s. It's 628. I'm Liz Smith reporting for KWSO News.

0: 91.9 FM KWSO High Noon with an inner tribal on a Tuesday morning. It's 33 minutes after 6 o'clock. Up and Adam, welcome to it. It is a little bit cooler this morning, so you may have to wear an extra layer or two. But here at Warm Springs Community Radio, our programming and online content seeks to inform, educate, and have positive impact. So thank you for making KWSO part of your day. Just ahead, we have, you know, Mitch Anthony and his daily positive message. It's all coming up. Keep it right here on KWSO.
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0: 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If you are doing a local meet, make sure you pick a very public place, such as a police station parking lot, during the day. Don't prepay. Do make arrangements to pay through a bank-backed electronic system that has consumer protections. Finally, as always, if the deal sounds too good to be true, it likely is. If you have been victimized by a cyber fraud, be sure to report it to the FBI's Internet Crime Complaint Center at www.ic3.gov.
1: Mitch Anthony here with today's Daily Dose. A great author once wrote, "It is not work that kills men, it is worry. Work is healthy. You can hardly put more upon a man than he can bear. Worry is rust upon the blade. It is not the revolution that destroys the machinery, but the friction." George Washington Carver wrote that hard work makes honest souls out of all of us. These sentiments are important in an age where the concept of retirement is being redefined. Studies show that people that retire to a life of idleness and purposelessness end up in early graves. Retirees from many major corporations collect fewer than 20 pension checks. Contrarily, the fastest growing age groups are centenarians and senior citizens in general. A major hallmark of those living longer is lives filled with activity and purpose. When we have nothing to do, our mind slips into the deep, dark chasm of worry, and it is this friction that wears the machinery out. Work is healthy, work is good, work purifies, it gives vitality. If you find worry getting a stronghold, find a way to work it out. 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

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Thank you for being here. The morning routine on KWSO. Oh, it's a Tuesday morning. I do hope you're doing well out there. A little chillier than usual, so bundle up. And by the way, here at KWSO, we like to share information with folks. And if you have information you would like us to share here on your community radio station, email us the details to kwso@wstribes.org. If it's happening in, near, or around Warm Springs, we'd like to know about it. So please let us know when you got something going on.

Rose's Bird Note. Although we may think of autumn as a sort of winding down period, for birds, it's as much a season of renewal as the spring. In October and November, we embrace the annual arrival of our winter birds, which spent their summer in breeding territories far to the north. In many parts of the lower 48 states, autumn is the time when the juncos arrive. The arrival of dark-eyed juncos is so characteristic of the colder months that many people call them simply snowbirds. The white-throated sparrow travels well into northern Canada during the breeding season. But in autumn, you'll find them kicking up leaf litter from the east all the way down into Texas and even into the southwest. And October and November mark the southward move of those massive white birds, the swans. In the fall and winter, tundra swans fly to wetlands in the west and mid-Atlantic. While the larger trumpeter swans return to the Pacific Northwest. So, welcome back, and thanks for giving new life to the winter landscape. For Bird Note, I'm Michael Stein.

0: This is the Warm Springs program here on 91.9 FM KWSO. I'm Samaya Canallan. November 3rd is Election Day. To vote, you must be registered. 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Ballots need to be postmarked by 8 p.m. that day or placed in an official drop box. In Warm Springs, the box is on campus by Fire and Safety. Elias Ronang-Durning of the Rural Organizing Project talks about everyday questions the stand guide addresses and what they hope people will take from it.
1: So this guide breaks down some real everyday concerns that we're hearing from across rural communities. Why are my bills so high? Why is it so hard to make ends meet? And connects the dots between the decisions that we're making when we go to the grocery store and the decisions that we're going to be making on the ballot this November, or before if you're voting early, which we definitely recommend. In these times, it can be really easy to feel like you don't have control over all of the things that are shifting and changing around us. The cost of your rent, the price of your groceries, the wages that never catch up to all the things. And while this should be kind of a central concern of our local governments and our state government, sometimes it doesn't feel like it is. And so instead, unfortunately, we often see that politicians are in the pockets of billionaires and are focused on waging wars abroad that no one wants, or defunding our SNAP benefits, cutting healthcare, making it cost more for us, and making other choices that really are benefiting the very richest instead of the everyday people that we organize with. And we've seen this on the big kind of front page piece in this newsprint version of the election guide is an infographic of each county in the state and how many people in that county are struggling to meet our basic needs. It's really striking. In Wasco County, more than half of the people are struggling to meet their everyday needs. We know that that takes a lot of time and energy to keep meeting your basic needs, but it's also important to recognize that what happens next is up to us. The future isn't written yet. And so when we vote together, we vote early and proudly across every community, we take the decisions out of the hands of billionaires and put them back where they belong, with the people.
0: That was Elias Ronang-Durning from the Rural Organizing Project, and you can learn more information about the stand guide online at standelection.org. And you can find more drop box locations at the Jefferson County Clerk's Office in Madras, Culver and Metolius City Halls, as well as Crooked River Ranch, Black Butte School in Camp Sherman, the Wasco County offices in the Dalles, as well as Duffer, Maupin, Mousier, and Three Warriors Market in Senasho. The full stand guide again is at standelection.org. 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

0: little fun with a crow hop here this Tuesday morning, 47 minutes after 6 o'clock. And, well, it's in the news today, and Liz had it in the last newscast. I couldn't be more happier to hear that the OSAA has approved and sanctioned the girls' flag football sport officially to be forthcoming in 2027. That's pretty exciting, just to add sports that weren't there before and give young people more opportunities to get out there and, you know, just stay active and busy in their schools. There's other things happening in the world as well. Let's find out what some of it is. Hey, Liz, good morning.
1: Good morning. This is KWSO News. I'm Liz Smith. Public health leaders in Washington, Oregon, California, and Hawaii have released vaccine recommendations for the respiratory virus season. Northwest Public Broadcasting's Rachel Sun reports.
2: New vaccine guidelines from the West Coast Health Alliance advise that everyone 6 months or older get a flu shot. Public health experts also recommend annual COVID-19 shots. That's advised for adults 65 and up, people who have additional risk factors, or those who wish to reduce their risk of severe illness. At least one COVID-19 vaccination is recommended for children 6 months or older, and for people who are pregnant, plan to become pregnant, or postpartum. I'm Rachel Sutton reporting.
1: The U.S. Congress recently passed legislation that will nearly double the reservation of the Lower Elwha Klallam tribe. The new land is a result of the removal of two dams 12 years ago on the Olympic Peninsula's Elwha River. More from KNKX environment reporter Bellany Palethorpe.
3: Dam removal revealed nearly 1,100 acres. Now that federally owned land is going back to the Lower Elwha Klallam tribe. Much of it was submerged for almost a century, including several sacred places, such as what's known as the tribe's creation site. Tribal chair Melissa Gilman says the knowledge was kept alive through oral traditions.
4: When the dams came out and these sites are revealed, like, it's a huge thing because these are the stories that we've heard. And it brings us back to that connection to our ancestors.
3: She toured the land last week with National Park staff. She says seeing it brings home that it's not just salmon returning that's bringing the Elwha back to life.
4: There's trees, there's vegetation. I mean, it's going to be so good for the river and the restoration efforts that the tribe has done for so long.
3: The land transfer now awaits a signature from President Donald Trump. I'm Bellany Palethorpe reporting.
1: Girls high school flag football is officially joining the varsity lineup across Oregon. On Monday, the Delegate Assembly of the Oregon School Activities Association voted to approve girls flag football as an officially sanctioned activity. The decision makes Oregon the 25th state in the nation to sanction the sport, joining western neighbors California, Washington, Nevada, and Arizona. It is the second girls sport added by the OSAA in the last 4 years, following girls wrestling ahead of the 2023 season. Participation in girls flag football has grown rapidly nationwide, backed by USA Football, Nike, and the NFL, ahead of the sport's debut at the 2028 Los Angeles Olympic Games. Here in Central Oregon, local momentum took off last year. Madras High School fielded a program alongside schools like Mountain View, Summit, Bend High, and Crook County during the sport's run as an emerging activity. Significant financial backing has cleared the runway for official competition. The Seattle Seahawks donated $30,000 and equipment to launch programs across the state, while Nike has pledged home and away jerseys to every Oregon varsity team during its inaugural season. Last spring, more than 1,400 student Oregon student athletes competed across 57 teams, culminating in Tualatin High School taking the state title over South Salem. Official OSAA varsity play will officially launch in the spring of 2027. That's news. KWSO weather's next.
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1: KWSO weather for Central Oregon. Sunny skies and a high near 70 degrees today with light winds. Tonight, expect partly cloudy skies and a low near 38 degrees. We will warm up tomorrow with sunshine and temperatures in the mid-70s. It is 6:52. I'm Liz Smith reporting for KWSO News. 30-30.

0: This is Our People in Mother Earth. I'm Will Robbins. KWSO recently hosted a community screening of the documentary Bad Press, a film that explores the fight for independent journalism and press freedom within Indian country. The screening provided an opportunity for community members to watch the film together and consider the important role an independent press can play in keeping tribal communities informed and holding leaders accountable. Following the screening, there was a panel discussion featuring accomplished journalists who brought their own unique experiences and perspectives to the conversation about what a free and independent press looks like in the communities they serve. Chris Mercer is a Grand Ronde tribal citizen and journalist who studied law, and he's a longtime advocate for tribal press freedom.
1: So originally I campaigned on freedom of the press because when I worked at Smoke Signals, while I can't say that council was coming up there on a regular basis and looking at the paper, I felt like we treaded lightly in what sort of stories that we felt we could cover. And I actually came into the crosshairs of tribal council. Basically, I was instructed to publish a letter critical of another council member. And the email said, please publish this unedited. And then I gave it to the council member who was suspended on ethics charges at that time. And I got in a lot of trouble. And that's when I realized that, you know, we can't, like you were, I think the point you were trying to make with like democracy, you got to be able to accurately inform your citizens of what's going on within their governments. And if you expend a lot of time and energy suppressing that, it's just wasted time and energy. So after coming back from Michigan State and having like a year of law school, I understood legally how to accomplish free press. And that's, we weren't quite ready to do a constitutional amendment as you guys did at Muskogee. But one avenue that I realized we could take is to simply just enact an ordinance and then have an editorial board that oversees Smoke Signals, as opposed to it being our general manager, who of course is overseen by the tribal council. Before I proposed the Free Press Ordinance, it's actually technically called the Independent Press Ordinance, I requested that Smoke Signals be covered, fall under the umbrella of our government operations endowment, because one lesson I took from law school, and I think this was emphasized in the documentary, you can have something on the books. It's the power of the purse strings is how you can undermine change within government. So securing sustainable funding for the newspaper was the first step. And after that was done, that's when I proposed the Independent Press Ordinance. And it actually took turnover on a tribal council election. And one of my, he's filming me right now, Michael Langley there is one of the council members who was elected in 2017. And with him being on council, we had a majority council that supported creating the Independent Press Ordinance. And so that's more or less how that happened.
0: That experience shaped his longstanding advocacy for tribal press freedom, particularly the independence of the Confederated Tribes of Grand Ronde's newspaper, Smoke Signals.
1: So if I were to like create bullet points on it, I'd say, you know, first thing is, you know, do away with the ability of the power of the purse strings for elected officials to undermine your newspaper by, you know, defunding it or something like that. And the second part is probably the toughest part that I have, but looking back now after 10 years, it's just realistic. My name was so attached to the independent press that depending on how partisan your politics are in the tribe, if people don't like you, they'll oppose your ideas. If you can find a way to not specifically tie it to a single politician, I think like that's a good way to do it. And I'm still proud of our efforts, but I don't like the fact that just because people dislike me, they dislike my ideas. And it's unfortunate, but this change needs to happen through the politicians, through the elected officials. But hopefully just don't tie it to one name. Try and make sure that it's something that the people support and like your citizens are on board with. So that's a lesson I would say I learned from Grand Ronde.
0: A look back at the documentary film Bad Press and the critical role tribal media outlets play in the communities they serve on Our People and Mother Earth. To hear the entire panel discussion, go to kwso.org. click on the programming tab and scroll down to the podcast. 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
3: Live from NPR News in Washington, I'm Corva Coleman. President Trump travels to Alaska today to continue campaigning for Republican candidates ahead of the November midterm elections. They're 3 weeks from today. NPR's Danielle Kurtzleben reports the president was in Ohio last night speaking at a GOP rally in Youngstown.
4: President Trump told the Ohio crowd a message he's given at several rallies this year.
5: Just pretend that I'm on the ballot. Because in a way I am on the ballot, because they will try and destroy everything we've done.
4: Trump is not on the midterm ballot, but he has been stumping in states he won by double-digit margins in 2024, like Ohio and Texas. Today he heads to Alaska, and he will visit Deep Red, Montana later in the week. He also has planned events in Georgia and Arizona. Trump has said he thinks these rallies boost turnout. There are tight midterm races even in some red states, and the president's approval is below 40% in many polls. Danielle Kurtzleben, NPR News.
3: Intelligence sharing between two allies, the U.S. and South Korea, has run into difficulty. NPR's Anthony Kuhn reports that's according to Seoul's envoy to Washington.
6: The Yonhap News Agency reports that South Korea's ambassador to the U.S., Kang Kyung-hwa, told lawmakers that, as she put it, quote, there are limitations in our communication with the White House, unquote, and that she was frustrated by infrequent high-level access. South Korean media reported that the U.S. excluded South Korea's spy agency from trilateral talks with Japan in June. The reports link this to the South's unification minister's public mention of a North Korean uranium enrichment facility. The minister argues that the facility was already a matter of public knowledge. South Korea's spy agency denies that any less intelligence is being shared, including regarding North Korea's missile tests, of which there have been four over the last month. Anthony Kuhn, NPR News, Seoul.
3: More than 60,000 Florida customers are still in the dark after Hurricane Isaias made landfall on the coast of the Gulf last Friday. The storm killed four people. Stocks opened mixed this morning as home sales show a modest pickup. NPR's Scott Horsley reports the Dow Jones Industrial Average lost about 5 points in early trading.
7: The National Association of Realtors says sales of existing homes rose by 1.5% last month after a lackluster summer. September sales were still down from a year ago. High mortgage rates have been a drag on home sales, but that hasn't put much of a dent in home prices. The average sales price last month topped $417,000. Some of the nation's biggest banks are reporting earnings today. J.P. Morgan Chase says quarterly profits were up 6% from a year ago, but forecasters were expecting even stronger results. And the International Monetary Fund has raised its forecast for global economic growth this year to 3.1%, despite the headwinds of high energy prices caused by the U.S. war with Iran. Scott Horsley, NPR News, Washington.
3: You're listening to NPR. The White House says that the U.S. ambassador to Greece, Kimberly Guilfoyle, has been asked to resign. That is after reports surfaced in the Wall Street Journal alleging she had engaged in potentially illegal conduct. That includes an allegation that she used her diplomatic position to obtain money from donors. Guilfoyle has denied any wrongdoing. Guilfoyle was once engaged to be married to Donald Trump Jr. Nearly 14 million homes will hit the market over the next decade as boomers and other older owners sell. But NPR's Jennifer Ludden reports that wave will not offer much help to first-time buyers.
8: Coming years will see a 30% jump in housing inventory, according to a new analysis by Realtor.com. Most homes freed up will be larger, family-sized, and that could soften the market at a time when many people are priced out. But only a few hundred thousand will be smaller, so-called starter homes. In part, the report says that's because those owners are more likely to have paid off their mortgage and stay put longer. This generational transfer will also play out slowly. Housing analysts say the so-called silver tsunami is not likely to close the current housing shortage. The oldest baby boomers turn 80 this year, a turning point when homeownership starts to decline. Jennifer Ludden, NPR News, Washington.
3: Pope Leo has arrived at a Rome hospital for surgery. He announced over the weekend he's having a small, localized nodule removed from one of his lungs. The Vatican says it expects him to take a week to recover. This is NPR.
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11: Tutti Caducci. It's 6 minutes after 7 o'clock Tuesday morning. Chilly outside. It's the morning routine here on KWSO. Thanks for tuning in. I have funeral arrangements today for Florine Scott. 9 a.m. meet at the Autumn Funeral Home in Redmond. And 10:30 a.m. at the Agency Longhouse for 1-7. Then the burial at noon. The Reservation Impact Food Bank at Warm Springs Commodities Warehouse will be open today from 10 to 1. Likewise, the Madras Community Food Pantry on Culver Highway will also be open from 10 to 1. Today is senior lunch from noon to 1 at the Warm Springs Senior Building. And Warm Springs Community Health Program has a hand sewing circle that meets on Tuesdays at noon in the IHS atrium. Lunch and supplies are provided for participants. Your updated sports schedule for today, K-8 cross-country runners travel to a meet in Sisters this afternoon at 4. The K-8 Eagles football team plays at Obsidian Middle School in Redmond today at 5. And today in Madras High School sports, the girls soccer team is on the road to Estacada. JV and varsity volleyball squads travel to the Dalles. The 2026 Warm Springs Halloween Parade is this evening. Parade lineup will begin at 4:30, judging at 5:30. The parade starts at 6:30 at the old elementary school. And, of course, the usual parade route down to the community center. The theme is Adam's Family, too. Dramatic pause. I had to take my jacket off. I felt like it was a little too noisy for you. Three Pony Collective invites individuals returning home from prison to Brothers and Sisters in Progress. It's a peer-led reentry support group. You want to find out more? 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The Confederate Tribes of Warm Springs Employees 2027 open enrollment period continues through October 29th. There are live and virtual informational meetings scheduled for tomorrow and Thursday to review your benefits. Call HR at 553-3262 for more information. The deadline to enroll, again, is October 29th. There's a job fest tomorrow at COCC Community College and the Madras campus. That job fair will be from 10 a.m. to 1 p.m. Employers from a wide range of industries will be on site. Prevention Fest, Warm Springs Prevention's 5th Annual Prevention Fest is scheduled for tomorrow, 4 to 6:30. They'll have food treats, pumpkin patch, family fun activities in the field near the prevention office on campus. Admission to that is free. Warm Springs Community Health Mobile Medical Clinic will be set up at Prevention Fest from 4 to 6:30. And a forum for City of Madras Council and Mayor candidates will take place this Saturday, October 17th at 11 a.m. at the Jefferson County Community Center. It's located at 860 Southwest Madison Street. And there's a Halloween dance at the Community Center and Social Hall coming up Saturday, 6 to 8:30 p.m. Everyone is welcome. There will be games, food, and prizes. 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

0: 91.9 FM, KWSO. There you go, Alejandro. That's my new friend. That's for you, Michael Jackson, and rock with you. 20 minutes after 7 o'clock, the morning routine here on KWSO. I am your guy, the Wheel Man. Thank you for tuning in. We're playing music, offering local news and information, sharing tribal voices, and keeping you company. It's just kind of what we do. It's in our lane, so to speak. It's time to say good morning to Liz, though, over in the KWSO newsroom.
1: Good morning. This is KWSO News. I'm Liz Smith. Girls High School flag football is officially coming to Oregon's varsity lineup. The Oregon School Activities Association voted Monday to sanction girls flag football as an official activity, making Oregon the 25th state in the nation to do so. Supported by the NFL, Nike, and the Seattle Seahawks, participation has exploded across the state, including right here in Central Oregon, where programs like Madras High School launched club teams last year as part of the emerging movement. Statewide, over 1,400 student-athletes competed across 57 teams last spring ahead of the sport's debut at the 2028 Olympic Games. Official varsity play and OSAA competition will kick off in the spring of 2027. The Oregon Arts Commission has awarded over $1.3 million in sustaining arts program grants to 317 nonprofits statewide for fiscal year 2027. Individual grant amounts range from $1,000 to $18,000, funded through state general funds and the National Endowment for the Arts. Here in Central Oregon, recipients include Bend Film, the High Desert Museum, the Tower Theater, and Tananawit in Warm Springs. Oregon Arts Director Amy Lewin noted that supporting local arts creates an economic multiplier effect that energizes communities statewide. Democratic Governor Tina Kotek and Republican State Senator Christine Drazen meet in Bend this evening for the third and final debate of the Oregon governor's race. The debate is co-hosted by KTVZ and The Source Weekly. Beyond the governor's race, major state and federal contests are on the November ballot, including seats held by Senator Jeff Merkley, Oregon's congressional delegation, and numerous state legislative offices. Voters seeking information on ballot status, registration options, or Dropbox locations can find resources on the Oregon Secretary of State Elections Division portal. The Lower Elwha Klallam tribe is getting ready to take back nearly 1,100 acres of federal lands, uncovered by the removal of two dams on the Elwha River. Congress passed a bill this fall enabling the transfer to the Olympic Peninsula tribe. Last week, tribal leaders toured the land with National Parks staff. Melissa Gilman is chair of the tribe. She says the land includes several sacred places that had been submerged, among them what is known as the tribe's creation site.
2: This is a part of who we are as a people. We're getting our land back, even if it's just a little bit. We're getting it back, and we can steward these lands as our ancestors did, and we can take our youth out and teach them these stories that we've been told for decades.
1: She says once completed, the pending land transfer will ensure that the tribe has oversight of the full river restoration. It now awaits President Donald Trump's signature. The dam removal was completed 12 years ago. Gilbert says along with getting land back, it has caused them to lose some, about 100 acres of beach lost to coastal erosion. That's news. KWSO weather's coming up.
3: Survivors of domestic abuse do not often report abuse for fear that nothing will be done. If a friend comes to you for help, the best thing you can do is be calm, listen, and encourage them to report the abuse to proper authorities. The Confederated Tribes of Warm Springs Victims of Crime Services Office offers 24-hour response for victims in emergency crisis from domestic violence. 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
1: KWSO weather for Central Oregon. We can expect sunshine and light winds with a high near 70 degrees today. Tonight brings a few clouds and a low down around 38, setting up an even warmer Wednesday with full sun and temperatures topping out near 74. I'm Liz Smith reporting for KWSO News.

0: 91.9 FM, KWSO. Just like music. That is Eric Sermon. Here on the morning routine, have yourself some Java. Because it's a chilly morning and you do want to warm up. Hey, a little bit later on today on KWSO, it's Native America Calling. Today's topic, Yosemite, is the latest in a 10-year expansion of tribal national park foraging. Native America Calling is a live national call-in radio program focusing on issues and topics that are important to Native communities. And you can hear it right here on KWSO at 10 with a rebroadcast weeknights at 7. The show is made possible by Indian Head Casino. 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Anytime. Hey, what day is it? Today is the birthday of the United States Navy. The United States Armed Forces Naval Warfare Service Branch and one of the 7 uniformed services of the United States. U.S. Navy is currently the largest, most powerful Navy in the world with the highest combined battle fleet tonnage. The service has over 340,000 personnel on active duty and more than 71,000 in the Navy reserves. And with only 2 ships and a crew of 80 men, the Continental Navy was born on this day, October 13th, 1775. Happy birthday, U.S. Navy. And thank you. Thank you, veterans, for your service. It is also Metastatic Breast Cancer Awareness Day. Metastatic cancer is a stage 4 cancer invading all areas of the body. It affects the liver, the lungs, the brain, lymph nodes, and more. Both men and women are diagnosed each year with this. Additionally, there are different types of metastatic breast cancer, and sadly, it is a devastating diagnosis to receive. And while many breast cancers can now be cured, metastatic breast cancer still has found no cure. National No Bra Day, girls. Encouraging wearers to leave the bra at home to promote cancer awareness. No Bra Day also promotes breast cancer awareness to help raise money for research. Many women who have survived breast cancer are unable to go without a bra as they need it to hold their prosthesis after surgery. Additionally, October is Breast Cancer Awareness Month, and No Bra Day should serve as a reminder for all women to be screened for breast cancer. Most types of breast cancer can be treated if caught early. It's National Yorkshire Pudding Day, celebrated on this day, honoring a traditional English dish brought over by immigrants, Yorkshire pudding. Not to be confused with the dessert, though. It's totally different. It's made from batter and usually served with roast meat and gravy. Cooks of North England devised the means of using the fat to drop the drippings into pans. We like to call that deep frying here in the modern day, or just, you know, fry bread here on the reservation. Basically kind of the same, but a little bit different, okay? They don't make tacos, for instance, out of their Yorkshire pudding, but we make tacos out of fry bread. There you go. Hey, coming up, news off the beaten path today. I've always said vanilla is the finest of the flavors, and now I'm going to tell you why. It's after the classic morning oldie here on KWSO.
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0: 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That is the Crystals and today's classic morning oldie, Do Run Run. Other bands have done that song as well. I think the Bay City Rollers did a version of that some years ago. Bay City Rollers, a fun band, a pop band, kind of like today's K-pop, but different. Just think way back in the 70s, okay? And then you got it, right? I don't like no whips and chains. Hey, I've always said vanilla is the finest of the flavors, and it's a true thing. A new study finds that vanilla might be a sweet solution for healing wounds. Scientists recently found that this molecule, pronounced antioxidant, anti-inflammatory, and antibacterial properties, may help close wounds quickly and effectively. The study also found that the chemical in vanilla, known as vanillin, which rhymes with villain, but not really tied to villain, can aid in every stage of wound repair, from helping close wounds faster to restoring tissue integrity and improving skin strength. See? Give me a scoop of vanilla ice cream. May not heal my wounds, but it will do something to heal a broken heart, innit? There you go. It's 38 minutes after 7 o'clock. Still to come this morning. Got your KWSO Sports Minutes all coming up after this.
1: 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I'm Samaya Canallan. November 3rd is Election Day. To vote, you must be registered. 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Ballots need to be postmarked by 8 p.m. that day or placed in an official drop box. In Warm Springs, the box is on campus by Fire and Safety. Elias Ronang-Durning of the Rural Organizing Project talks about everyday questions the stand guide addresses and what they hope people will take from it.
2: So this guide breaks down some real everyday concerns that we're hearing from across rural communities. Why are my bills so high? Why is it so hard to make ends meet? And connects the dots between the decisions that we're making when we go to the grocery store and the decisions that we're going to be making on the ballot this November, or before if you're voting early, which we definitely recommend. In these times, it can be really easy to feel like you don't have control over all of the things that are shifting and changing around us. The cost of your rent, the price of your groceries, the wages that never catch up to all the things. And while this should be kind of a central concern of our local governments and our state government, sometimes it doesn't feel like it is. And so instead, unfortunately, we often see that politicians are in the pockets of billionaires and are focused on waging wars abroad that no one wants, or defunding our SNAP benefits, cutting healthcare, making it cost more for us, and making other choices that really are benefiting the very richest instead of the everyday people that we organize with. And we've seen this on the big kind of front page piece in this newsprint version of the election guide is a infographic of each county in the state and how many people in that county are struggling to meet our basic needs. It's really striking. In Wasco County, more than half of the people are struggling to meet their everyday needs. We know that that takes a lot of time and energy to keep meeting your basic needs, but it's also important to recognize that what happens next is up to us. The future isn't written yet. And so when we vote together, we vote early and proudly across every community, we take the decisions out of the hands of billionaires and put them back where they belong, with the people.
1: That was Elias Ronang-Durning from the Rural Organizing Project, and you can learn more information about the Stand Guide online at standelection.org. And you can find more drop box locations at the Jefferson County Clerk's Office in Madras, Culver and Metolius City Halls, as well as Crooked River Ranch, Black Butte School in Camp Sherman, the Wasco County offices in the Dalles, as well as Duffer, Maupin, Mousier, and Three Warriors Market in Senasho.

0: That's Typical Ways by Culture Wars here on KWSO's Morning Routine. It's 44 minutes after 7 o'clock. Thanks for being here. It's time for your KWSO Sports Minute. The NFL suspended San Francisco 49ers linebacker Dre Greenlaw for one game without pay for headbutting a helmetless Ernest Jones during Sunday's 32-29 win over Seattle. If you've seen it, it was totally uncalled for. Greenlaw, though, he is appealing it. UCLA quarterback Nico Lamaliava is expected to miss the rest of the season with a knee injury he suffered in that upset win over Oregon. The Arizona Cardinals traded wide receiver Marvin Harrison Jr. to the he's the number four overall pick in 2024. They traded him to the Houston Texans for second and sixth round picks. The deal reunites him with his college quarterback, C.J. Stroud. Look out, that could be something. In Major League Baseball, the Milwaukee Brewers are up 2-0 over the Los Angeles Ugly Blue Caps with the 7-4 win yesterday. And in Tampa Bay, the Cleveland Guardians scored 7 runs on 14 hits on their way to a 7-3 win in Game 1 of the ACLS. In boys soccer, the Mattis boys scored 8 goals on their way to an 8-0 shutout over Estacada yesterday. With the win, the boys are now 4-1-1 on the season, but still ranked number 18th in the OSAA. Next up is a trip to the Dalles on Thursday. The Riverhawks also have a 4-1 record, but they're ranked number 8. And you heard it on the news early, the Delegate Assembly of the Oregon School Activities Association has voted in girls flag football as an official OSAA sanctioned sport coming up in 2027. There you go. That is your KWSO Sports Minute.
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0: 91.9 FM, KWSL, Little Joan Jett and the Blackhearts here on a Tuesday morning. Hope it's treating you well out there. I'm the Will Man. This is the morning routine, as we like to call that. Be sure to tune in to the afternoon rundown as well with Neil Morningow and Samaya Canal. And they pretty much mix it up just like Liz and I do, but not quite like Liz and I do, right, Liz? Because, you know, we've been doing it for a while. We're pros.
1: Good morning. This is KWSO News. I'm Liz Smith. Girls High School flag football is officially coming to Oregon's varsity lineup. The Oregon School Activities Association voted Monday to sanction girls flag football as an official activity, making Oregon the 25th state in the nation to do so. Supported by the NFL, Nike, and the Seattle Seahawks, participation has exploded across the state, including right here in Central Oregon, where programs like Madras High School launched club teams last year as part of the emerging movement. Statewide, over 1,400 student athletes competed across 57 teams last spring ahead of the sport's debut at the 2028 Olympic Games. Official varsity play in OSAA competition will kick off in the spring of 2027. The Oregon Arts Commission has awarded over $1.3 million in sustaining arts program grants to 317 nonprofits statewide for fiscal year 2027. Individual grant amounts range from $1,000 to $18,000, funded through state general funds and the National Endowment for the Arts. Here in Central Oregon, recipients include Bend Film, the High Desert Museum, the Tower Theater, Tananawit in Warm Springs. Oregon Arts Director Amy Lewin noted that supporting local arts creates an economic multiplier effect that energizes communities statewide. Democratic Governor Tina Kotek and Republican State Senator Christine Drazen meet in Bend this evening for the third and final debate of the Oregon governor's race. The debate is co-hosted by KTVZ and The Source Weekly. Beyond the governor's race, major state and federal contests are on the November ballot, including seats held by Senator Jeff Merkley, Oregon's congressional delegation, and numerous state legislative offices. Voters seeking information on ballot status, registration options, or Dropbox locations can find resources on the Oregon Secretary of State Elections Division portal. The Lower Elwha Klallam Tribe is getting ready to take back nearly 1,100 acres of federal lands, uncovered by the removal of two dams on the Elwha River. Congress passed a bill this fall enabling the transfer to the Olympic Peninsula Tribe. Last week, tribal leaders toured the land with National Parks staff. Melissa Gilman is chair of the tribe. She says the land includes several sacred places that had been submerged, among them what is known as the tribe's creation site.
2: This is a part of who we are. As a people, we're getting our land back, even if it's just a little bit. We're getting it back, and we can steward these lands as our ancestors did, and we can take our youth out and teach them these stories that we've been told for decades.
1: She says once completed, the pending land transfer will ensure that the tribe has oversight of the full river restoration. It now awaits President Trump's signature. The dam removal was completed 12 years ago. Gilbert says along with getting land back, it has caused them to lose some, about 100 acres of beach lost to coastal erosion. That's news. KWSO weather's coming up.
0: 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It's happening Saturday, October 17th from 6 to 8:30 p.m. Come out for a night of fun, games, amazing food, spooky prizes, and plenty of weird dancing. So grab your friends, bring your Halloween spirit, and get ready to have some fun. The Community Wellness Center Halloween Dance, Saturday, October 17th. Don't miss it. Those dance moves will probably freak you out.
1: KWSO weather for Central Oregon. Sunny today with a high near 70 degrees. Overnight, partly cloudy and a low around 38. For Wednesday, it'll be sunny and a bit warmer with highs in the mid-70s. I'm Liz Smith reporting for KWSO News.

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2: Live from NPR News in Washington, I'm Corva Coleman. The White House has announced that the U.S. ambassador to Greece, Kimberly Guilfoyle, has been asked to resign. NPR's Franco Ordonez reports the announcement was made this morning by new White House Press Secretary Katie Zachariah.
3: President Trump told reporters on Monday that he was not happy with Guilfoyle and that he was considering firing her. Zachariah broke the news that Guilfoyle was asked to step down during her first briefing in front of the White House press corps.
4: We have asked Ambassador Guilfoyle to resign. She has been a wonderful asset to the team, and we wish her well.
3: Guilfoyle is a former top Trump campaign aide and former fiancé of Donald Trump Jr., the president's son. The Wall Street Journal first reported last week that Guilfoyle had asked a donor to pay a $100,000 credit card bill. She allegedly asked him to wire the money to avoid a paper trail. Franco Ordonez, NPR News, the White House.
2: We are learning more about why immigration agents searched the home of a sitting congresswoman. NPR's Luke Garrett reports that the investigation into Ohio Democratic Representative Ilhan Omar deals with immigration fraud allegations.
5: Homeland Security investigation agents started searching Omar's D.C. home early Monday morning. Her neighbor, 79-year-old Sharon Jackson, says it began at 4:30 a.m.
6: I said, well, I heard a loud boom, boom, boom. He said, it wasn't your door, ma'am. Go back inside.
5: The DOJ says it's part of a federal criminal investigation. Current and former federal officials with knowledge of the search, but who weren't authorized to speak publicly about it, confirmed details of this investigation. They tell NPR this search is part of a multi-year probe that includes whistleblower complaints, and the investigation centers on immigration fraud allegations. Omar, a U.S. citizen and former Somalian refugee, has long denied these charges. She called the search of her D.C. home political targeting. Luke Garrett, NPR News, Washington.
2: A sentencing takes place in Las Vegas today for the man accused of orchestrating the murder of rap icon Tupac Shakur in 1996. Steve Futterman is in Las Vegas and prepared this report.
7: It was 6 weeks ago that Dwayne Davis, a former gang leader, was found guilty.
8: We, the jury in the above entitled case, find the defendant, Dwayne Keith Davis, guilty of first-degree murder with use of a deadly weapon.
7: Today, Davis will find out what his sentence will be. During the trial, jurors heard testimony describing the 30-year-old drive-by attack of Shakur as a revenge gang killing. Prosecutors from the start said they would not seek the death penalty, but Davis could still be sentenced to life in prison without the possibility of parole. Before the sentence is announced, there will be victim impact statements, which could include relatives of Shakur. For NPR News, I'm Steve Futterman in Las Vegas.
2: You're listening to NPR News. President Trump will fly to Alaska today to campaign for incumbent Republican Senator Dan Sullivan. Trump has been stumping for GOP candidates, but in states that Republicans usually carry. After tonight's rally outside Anchorage, Trump will overnight in Las Vegas. Tomorrow, he'll join another campaign rally in Arizona. Formula One has signed a 10-year deal with Rwanda to host Grand Prix races in the country starting in the early 2030s. The events will mark the first F1 race on African soil in over 30 years, as NPR's Jewel Bright reports.
9: Formula One says the races will be called the African Grand Prix and will be held on the new purpose-built circuit in Bugesera, near Rwanda's capital Kigali. It will be the first F1 race in Africa since the 1993 South African Grand Prix. F1 officials say they hope the race will offer an opportunity for the sport to expand its profile across Africa. Rwanda's President Paul Kagame has hailed the deal, saying it will attract skills, tourism, and investment to Rwanda. However, the event is likely to face opposition from human rights groups who have accused Rwanda of using sports to improve its international image amid widespread government crackdowns on political opposition and press freedom. Jewel Bright, NPR News, Lagos.
2: Pope Leo has arrived at a Rome hospital for surgery. He announced over the weekend he's having a small, localized nodule removed from one of his lungs. The Vatican says it expects him to take a week to recover. It's NPR.
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11: Well, PCA Wama, it's just after 8 o'clock now, and the sun is coming out. Daylight is all around. There's funeral arrangements today for Florian Scott, 9 a.m. Meet at the Autumn Funeral Home in Redmond, 10:30 a.m. Agency Longhouse for 1-7, burial at noon. Reservation Impact Food Bank at Warm Springs Commodities Warehouse is open from 10 to 1 today. The Madras Community Food Pantry on Culver Highway is open from 10 to 1 as well. Today is senior lunch, noon to 1 at the Warm Springs Senior Building. And Warm Springs Community Health Program has a hand sewing circle that meets on Tuesdays at noon in the IHS atrium. Lunch and supplies are provided for participants. Warm Springs K-8 cross-country runners travel to a meet in Sisters this afternoon at 4. K-8 Eagles football teams play at Obsidian Middle School in Redmond today at 5. And today in Madras High School sports, girls soccer is on the road traveling to Estacada. JV and varsity volleyball squads are heading over to the Dalles for a rematch. The Dalles is ranked very high, by the way. But the Madras girls aren't so bad themselves. They're 4-1 in league. A win tonight could be big, huge, meaningful. So best of luck to those girls, the Madras High School volleyball team. The 2026 Warm Springs Halloween Parade is this weekend. Parade lineup begins at 4:30, judging at 5:30. The parade starts at 6:30 at the Old Elementary School down to the Community Center. And the theme, Adam's Family 2. I have to look that up because there's two of them. Confederated Tribes of Warm Springs Employees 2027 open enrollment period runs through October 29th. There are live and virtual informational meetings tomorrow and Thursday. 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Deadline to enroll is October 29th. Papa Luxemisha, Native American Student Union, Madras High School meets on Wednesdays, room 17 in the tribal homeroom. Tomorrow's meeting will be held during the lunch hour, and Sam Loza will be there to talk about the Futures Center. Food and snacks will be provided. District meetings for the 2027 budget are scheduled for this week. The agency district meeting is tonight at the agency longhouse. Simnasha's meeting is tomorrow night at Simnasha Longhouse, and the Siksika district meeting will be Thursday at Siksika Fire Hall. There's a general council meeting scheduled as well. That has been set for Monday, October 26th at the agency longhouse. For each of these meetings, there will be a meal at 6 with the meeting to follow at 7. Warm Springs Prevention's 5th Annual Prevention Fest coming up tomorrow, 4 to 6:30. They'll have food treats, pumpkin patch, family fun activities in the field near the prevention office on campus, and admission is free. Plus, Warm Springs Community Health's mobile medical clinic will be set up there from 4 to 6:30, and they can help you out with medical problems, medications, COVID, and flu shots, STI tests, walk-ins are welcome. Procedures do require an appointment schedule. 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
1: 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Hear the job report Wednesday through Sunday at different times each day, exclusively on 91.9 FM, KWSO.

0: Wow, that's Lucas Graham and singing about a second chance and not wanting to waste it. Good morning to you. It's the morning routine here on KWSO. I am the Will Man. Thank you for tuning in to KWSO. 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Liz, I said we were pros earlier, and I'm sorry I cut you off. So did you have a response to that?
1: No.
0: Oh, okay. No response. But Neil's a pro, too. So is Mike. And we're all professionals here at KWSO. We like to think that we do our jobs well, and we're always improving and looking for ways to improve. With that being said, here's the latest from the KWSO newsroom.
1: This is KWSO News. I'm Liz Smith. Public health leaders in Washington, Oregon, California, and Hawaii have released vaccine recommendations for the respiratory virus season. Northwest Public Broadcasting's Rachel Sun reports.
2: New vaccine guidelines from the West Coast Health Alliance advise that everyone 6 months or older get a flu shot. Public health experts also recommend annual COVID-19 shots. That's advised for adults 65 and up, people who have additional risk factors, or those who wish to reduce their risk of severe illness. At least one COVID-19 vaccination is recommended for children 6 months or older, and for people who are pregnant, plan to become pregnant, or postpartum. I'm Rachel Sutton reporting.
1: Girls high school flag football is officially joining the varsity lineup across Oregon. On Monday, the delegate assembly of the Oregon School Activities Association voted to approve girls flag football as an officially sanctioned activity. The decision makes Oregon the 25th state in the nation to sanction the sport, joining Western neighbors California, Washington, Nevada, and Arizona. It was the second girls sport added by the OSAA in the last 4 years, following girls wrestling ahead of the 2023 season. Participation in girls flag football has grown rapidly nationwide, backed by USA Football, Nike, and the NFL, ahead of the sport's debut at the 2028 Los Angeles Olympic Games. Here in Central Oregon, local momentum took off last year. Madras High School fielded a program alongside schools like Mountain View, Summit, Bend High, and Crook County during the sport's run as an emerging activity. Significant financial backing has cleared the runway for official competition. The Seattle Seahawks donated $30,000 and equipment to launch programs across the state, while Nike has pledged home and away jerseys to every Oregon varsity team during its inaugural season. Last spring, more than 1,400 Oregon student athletes competed across 57 teams, culminating in Tualatin High School taking the state title over South Salem. Official OSAA varsity play will launch in the spring of 2027. Warm Springs loves Halloween, and the celebration officially kicks off tonight. The 2026 Warm Springs Halloween Parade lines up at 4:30 with judging at 5:30 if you're going to be in it. The parade will get moving at 6:30 from the old elementary school down to the community center, and this year's theme is Addams Family 2. That is just the start of a packed lineup of family-friendly events over the next few weeks. Tomorrow, head to the campus field near the prevention office for the 5th Annual Prevention Fest from 4 to 6:30. Admission is free for that and features a pumpkin patch, food, and family games. The community center will host a free Halloween dance this Saturday, October 17th, in the Social Hall from 6 to 8:30 with games, food, and prizes. October 21st, Head Start invites families to their Fall Family Carnival from 5 to 6:30 in APOD at ECE. And on Thursday, October 22nd, it's Spooky Indian Night Out and the Drummer's Jam Session at the Agency Longhouse. A potluck dinner will start that off at 5:30, followed by the powwow at 6 o'clock. For tribal employees, Halloween Spirit Week will run October 26th through the 30th. Then Halloween weekend brings double the excitement with the ECE Pumpkin Costume Parade, stepping off Friday morning, October 30th at 9:45 a.m., followed by trick-or-treating at 10. The Haunted House at the Old Grade School will be open both Friday and Saturday nights, October 30th and 31st, from 8 to midnight. On Halloween Day itself, that's October 31st, it's a Saturday. You can kick off the afternoon at 2 o'clock with the Recreation Department Zombie Costume Walk along the Community Center Path. Trick-or-treating will run at the Indian Head Casino parking lot from 3 to 5 and at the Campus Pavilion from 4 to 6. The Community Center's Family Trunk-or-Treat is from 4 to 6 on Halloween, featuring prizes for the best decorated Addams Family 2-themed trunks. So bundle up, stay safe, and enjoy the festivities, starting with the parade this evening here in Warm Springs. That's news. KWSO Weather's next.
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1: KWSO weather for Central Oregon, sunshine and light variable winds today with a high reaching near 70 degrees. Calm winds remain tonight under partly cloudy skies as lows dropped near 38. Looking ahead to tomorrow, expect abundant sunshine and warm midweek high near 74. It's 8:25. I'm Liz Smith reporting for KWSO News.

0: 91.9 FM KWSO. That is her and Make the Most featuring Lauren in that. Good morning to you. It is 28 minutes after 8 o'clock. We'll just keep the Java flowing, keep you nice and warm and cozy on this Tuesday morning. And remind you that KWSO features special music programming in the evenings on the weekends. 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
2: 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Offering 24-hour response and emergency shelter for victims in emergency crisis, the Confederated Tribes of Warm Springs Victims of Crime Services Office can be reached at 541-553-2293.
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4: Today is October 13th. On this day in 1792, the cornerstone of the Executive Mansion was laid in Washington, D.C. The building later became known as the White House. 1989, President George H.W. Bush called for an overthrow of the Panamanian ruler Manuel Noriega. In 1995, Walt Disney World Resort admitted its 500 millionth guest. A look at a local happening on this day in the past is coming up in just a moment.
5: 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District information can be found at the district's website at jcsd.k12.or.us. 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Jefferson County Community Learning Center, also known as the 21st Century Program. Power School, transportation, school menus, and more are available at their website, again, jcsd.k12.or.us. And now back to On This Day in Local History from the Jefferson County School District 509J here on KWSO.
4: From the October 13th, 1966 edition of the Madras Pioneer, the grand opening of the Erickson Shopping Center will take place this weekend, Harold Hill, manager, announced this week. The event, the official send-off for the massive retail center, follows several weeks of shakedown operations to get the Erickson supermarket ready. The other occupant of the shopping center, Madras Thriftwise Drug, has already kicked off operations with a grand opening. The new shopping center, with approximately 27,000 square feet of floor space, ranks as the largest retail complex in the area. The price tag of $220,000 ranks it first this year in privately financed construction. Opening of the shopping center involved moves of two existing businesses and the introduction of a new one. Erickson Supermarket moved to the new location from a site at the north end of 5th Street, and Ma's Bakery, now an in-store operation, formerly occupied quarters on 5th Street in the same building with Oscar Sporting Goods and Colonel's Incorporated. Madras Thriftwise Drug is new to the Madras business scene. October 13th, 1966.
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0: So the 11th spoonful, and do you believe in magic? It's 35 minutes after 8 o'clock. Thanks again for tuning in to The Morning Routine, one of two programs you can catch on weekdays. The other one is called The Afternoon Rundown. It is also a mix of local news, information, music, and details about happenings in and around the community. Both The Morning Routine, like the one you're listening to now, and The Afternoon Rundown are a mix of what you need every weekday morning and now every weekday afternoon. It's all right here on 91.9 FM KWSO.
1: 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I'm Samaya Canallan. November 3rd is Election Day.

0: the decisions that we're making when we go to the grocery store and the decisions that we're going to be making on the ballot this November or before if you're voting early, which we definitely recommend. In these times, it can be really easy to feel like you don't have control over all of the things that are shifting and changing around us. The cost of your rent, the price of your groceries, the wages that never catch up to all the things. And while this should be kind of a central concern of our local governments and our state government, sometimes it doesn't feel like it is. And so instead, unfortunately, we often see that politicians are in the pockets of billionaires and are focused on waging wars abroad that no one wants, or defunding our SNAP benefits, cutting healthcare, making it cost more for us, and making other choices that really are benefiting the very richest instead of the everyday people that we organize with. And we've seen this on the big kind of front page piece in this newsprint version of the election guide is an infographic of each county in the state and how many people in that county are struggling to meet our basic needs. It's really striking. In Wasco County, more than half of the people are struggling to meet their everyday needs. We know that that takes a lot of time and energy to keep meeting your basic needs, but it's also important to recognize that what happens next is up to us. The future isn't written yet. And so when we vote together, we vote early and proudly across every community, we take the decisions out of the hands of billionaires and put them back where they belong, with the people.
1: 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And you can learn more information about the Stand Guide online at standelection.org. And you can find more job box locations at the Jefferson County Clerk's Office in Madras, Culver and Metolius City Halls, as well as Crooked River Ranch, Black Butte School in Camp Sherman, the Wasco County offices in the Dalles, as well as Duffer, Maupin, Mousier, and Three Warriors Market in Senasho. The full Stand Guide again is at standelection.org. 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

0: 91.9 FM, KWSO, Michelle Branch and the Game of Love. 43 minutes after 8 o'clock now. Whoa. Garrett calleth me. It's the morning routine here on KWSO. Thank you for being here. I am the Will Man. Appreciate you tuning in on this Tuesday morning, and I do hope it is treating you well.
1: 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Although other websites offer free credit reports, this is the only one that is authorized by the Federal Trade Commission under the Fair Credit Reporting Act. Beware of other websites that advertise free credit reports. They may have hidden fees. Although you can access your credit report through annualcreditreport.com for free, you will have to pay to access your credit score, which is probably not necessary. 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

0: That's Will I Am and Taboo with East LA. 48 minutes after 8 o'clock. Thanks for being here. Hey, I wanted to remind you that the Community Belonging Measurement Project is asking community members to share their thoughts on what makes a community a place where people feel they belong. Warm Springs community members who are primary caregivers of children under 18 are invited to join a conversation to help design a survey for the project on Thursday. 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And we have a link to that email on today's community calendar right here on KWSO.
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Only can they powwow to the next generation of hip-hop artists. Amo Anthony on the MIC Road Boat.

0: This is Our People in Mother Earth. I'm Will Robbins. KWSO recently hosted a community screening of the documentary Bad Press, a film that explores the fight for independent journalism and press freedom within Indian country. The screening provided an opportunity for community members to watch the film together and consider the important role an independent press can play in keeping tribal communities informed and holding leaders accountable. Following the screening, there was a panel discussion featuring accomplished journalists who brought their own unique experiences and perspectives to the conversation about what a free and independent press looks like in the communities they serve. Chris Mercer is a Grand Ronde tribal citizen and journalist who studied law, and he's a longtime advocate for tribal press freedom.
1: So originally I campaigned on freedom of the press because when I worked at Smoke Signals, while I can't say that council was coming up there on a regular basis and looking at the paper, I felt like we treaded lightly in what sort of stories that we felt we could cover. And I actually came into the crosshairs of tribal council. Basically, I was instructed to publish a letter critical of another council member. And the email said, please publish this unedited. And then I gave it to the council member who was suspended on ethics charges at that time. And I got in a lot of trouble. And that's when I realized that, you know, we can't, like you were, I think the point you were trying to make with like democracy, you got to be able to accurately inform your citizens of what's going on within their governments. And if you expend a lot of time and energy suppressing that, it's just wasted time and energy. So after coming back from Michigan State and having like a year of law school, I understood legally how to accomplish free press. And that's, we weren't quite ready to do a constitutional amendment as you guys did at Muskogee. But one avenue that I realized we could take is to simply just enact an ordinance and then have an editorial board that oversees Smoke Signals, as opposed to it being our general manager, who of course is overseen by the tribal council. Before I proposed the Free Press Ordinance, it's actually technically called the Independent Press Ordinance, I requested that Smoke Signals be covered, fall under the umbrella of our government operations endowment, because one lesson I took from law school, and I think this was emphasized in the documentary, you can have something on the books. It's the power of the purse strings is how you can undermine change within government. So securing sustainable funding for the newspaper was the first step. And after that was done, that's when I proposed the Independent Press Ordinance. And it actually took turnover on a tribal council election. And one of my, he's filming me right now, Michael Langley there is one of the council members who was elected in 2017. And with him being on council, we had a majority council that supported creating the Independent Press Ordinance. And so that's more or less how that happened.
0: That experience shaped his longstanding advocacy for tribal press freedom, particularly the independence of the Confederated Tribes of Grand Ronde's newspaper, Smoke Signals.
1: So if I were to like create bullet points on it, I'd say, you know, first thing is, you know, do away with the ability of the power of the purse strings for elected officials to undermine your newspaper by, you know, defunding it or something like that. And the second part is probably the toughest part that I have, but looking back now after 10 years, it's just realistic. My name was so attached to the independent press that depending on how partisan your politics are in the tribe, if people don't like you, they'll oppose your ideas. If you can find a way to not specifically tie it to a single politician, I think like that's a good way to do it. And I'm still proud of our efforts, but I don't like the fact that just because people dislike me, they dislike my ideas. And it's unfortunate, but this change needs to happen through the politicians, through the elected officials. But hopefully just don't tie it to one name. Try and make sure that it's something that the people support and like your citizens are on board with. So that's a lesson I would say I learned from Grand Ronde.
0: A look back at the documentary film Bad Press and the critical role tribal media outlets play in the communities they serve on Our People and Mother Earth. To hear the entire panel discussion, go to kwso.org. click on the programming tab and scroll down to the podcast. 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For KWSO, I'm Will Robbins.
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5: Live from NPR News in Washington, I'm Lakshmi Singh. The Trump administration has asked the ambassador to Greece, Kimberly Guilfoyle, to resign after several damaging press reports about her behavior. The president here reacting a short time ago.
6: She wasn't a member of my family. She, I guess, dated my son a long time ago, but she wasn't. No, she went to Greece. She was doing a good job, but we didn't like what we were reading.
5: President Trump was speaking to reporters as he prepared to leave for Alaska to stump for Republican Senator Dan Sullivan.
6: When you have a sitting president, no matter how good, nobody's done what I've done. Nobody, not even close. But no matter how good, they seem to be at a big disadvantage.
5: Trump is traveling across the U.S. to lobby for Republican candidates ahead of the midterm elections and to urge Republican voters to pretend it's him on the ballot. He does so facing low public approval ratings over a number of issues, including the war in Iran and high fuel prices. NPR's Danielle Kurtzleben reports the president was in Ohio last night speaking at a GOP rally in Youngstown.
7: President Trump told the Ohio crowd a message he's given at several rallies this year.
6: Just pretend that I'm on the ballot, because in a way I am on the ballot, because they will try and destroy everything we've done.
7: Trump is not on the midterm ballot, but he has been stumping in states he won by double-digit margins in 2024, like Ohio and Texas. Today he heads to Alaska, and he will visit Deep Red, Montana later in the week. He also has planned events in Georgia and Arizona. Trump has said he thinks these rallies boost turnout. There are tight midterm races even in some red states, and the president's approval is below 40% in many polls. Danielle Kurtzleben, NPR News.
5: The Supreme Court will hear arguments regarding DOGE. A watchdog filed a lawsuit for public records about Elon Musk's Department of Government Efficiency. It is the second time the Supreme Court is intervening in the Washington case. Bulgarian Prime Minister Rumen Radev is summoning Russia's ambassador. This follows drone strikes on ships in the Black Sea. Esme Nicholson reports the incidents have prompted calls to review Europe's shipping security strategy.
8: Radev says two ships have been struck off the coast of Bulgaria in drone attacks just a week after a similar incident sank a vessel in the same area. European Commission President Ursula von der Leyen has condemned the attacks, describing the Black Sea as another front in Russia's war in Ukraine. Cargo ships in the Black Sea transport grain from Ukraine, and the shipping route is a lifeline for global food security. Ukraine's Foreign Minister Andriy Sybiha says Russia is weaponizing hunger to hold the world hostage and urged Ukraine's partners to increase pressure on Moscow. For NPR News, I'm Esme Nicholson in Berlin.
5: And this comes amid reports of more strikes between Ukraine and Russia. This is NPR. Six Flags is shutting down roller coasters at a number of theme parks across the country after a 42-year-old man was killed while riding a roller coaster at Six Flags over Georgia yesterday. Local authorities say he was thrown from his seat and struck other patrons before he landed below the ride. The man has been identified as Hassan Jihad Kariam. The park was already scheduled to be closed today. Six Flags says in a statement it has temporarily shut down nine roller coasters at six parks in the U.S. and Canada. It says those parks had been scheduled earlier for seasonal midweek closures this week. The long holiday weekend was lackluster at the box office, though there was one bright spot for Hollywood. Here's NPR's Bob Mondello.
9: As Odysseus could tell you, it's a journey. For a nearly three-hour epic with limited showtimes, The Odyssey has had a stellar run in theaters, a run so strong that it's defying normal business practices.
10: No one could stand between me and home, not even and the gods.
9: During the summer, on the assumption that Christopher Nolan's epic would fade after 3 months in theaters, IMAX offered its screens to other studios starting September 30. But The Odyssey was still well attended at that point, and the new films weren't, so this weekend...
11: I think his king is coming back.
9: The Odyssey is back in IMAX, boasting a per-screen average that beats all but one film in wide release. Odyssey is still collecting about $15 million a week worldwide. If it can round up another $90 million, it'll break into the top 10 of all times. Bob Mondello, NPR News.
5: I'm Lakshmi Singh, NPR News, in Washington.
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14: In Tuktukiruk, it's 6 minutes after 9 a.m. Let's see here. There's funeral arrangements this morning for Florine Scott, 9 o'clock. Now they're meeting at the Autumn Funeral Home in Redmond at 10:30. They will head to the Agency Longhouse for 1-7, and then the burial will be at noon. The Reservation Impact Food Bank at Warm Springs Commodities Warehouse will be open today from 10 to 1. The Madras Community Food Pantry on Culver Highway is also open from 10 to 1 today. And there's senior lunch from noon to 1 at the Warm Springs Senior Building. Warm Springs Community Health has a hand sewing circle that meets on Tuesdays at noon in the IHS atrium. Lunch and supplies are supplied. Lunch and supplies are provided for participants. Warm Springs K-8 cross country runners travel to a meet in Sisters this afternoon at 4. K-8 Eagles football team plays at Obsidian Middle School in Redmond today at 5. Today in Madras High School sports, girls soccer is on the road. They are playing at Estacada High School. JV and varsity volleyball squads are traveling to the Dalles. The 2026 Warm Springs Halloween Parade is this evening. Parade lineup will begin at 4:30, judging at 5:30. The parade starts at 6:30 from the old elementary school down to the community center. The theme is Adam's Family 2. The Confederated Tribes of Warm Springs Employees 2027 open enrollment period runs through October 29th. This week, there are live and virtual information meetings scheduled for tomorrow and Thursday. All of this to review your medical, dental, vision, life insurance, flexible spending, and 401k options. For questions, contact HR at 553-3262. The deadline to enroll is October 29th. The Papa Luxa Misha Native American Student Union at Madras High School meets every Wednesday in room 17 or in the tribal homeroom. Tomorrow's meeting will be held during lunch. Sam Loza will be there to talk about the Future Center. Food and snacks are provided. Central Oregon Community College's Job Fest will be at the Madras campus tomorrow from 10 a.m. to 1 p.m. It's free and open to the public. No registration is required. You can learn about employment, internships, and volunteer opportunities while also determining the types of skills and experiences required for those positions. Employers from a wide range of industries will be on site. Warm Springs Prevention's 5th Annual Prevention Fest is tomorrow, 4 to 6:30 p.m. They'll have food, treats, a pumpkin patch, and family fun activities in the field near the prevention office on campus. Admission to that is free. Warm Springs Community Health's Mobile Medical Clinic will also be set up at tomorrow's Prevention Fest from 4 to 6:30. They can help you with medical problems, medications, and other things. Walk-ins are welcome. Procedures require an appointment, though, to schedule. Call 553-2352. There's district meetings for the 2027 budget scheduled this week. The agency district meeting tonight, Sendasho tomorrow night, and Sequa on Thursday night. All of the meetings will be a meal at 6 and the meeting to follow at 7. We share KWSO's community calendar daily on your radio, also on our website, kwso.org, and on your phones with the KWSO app. It is coming up on 10 minutes after 9 o'clock, and I'll be back in a moment. We'll wrap up the morning routine for this Tuesday morning.
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14: All righty, 10 minutes after 9 o'clock, what we learn today, kids? Well, we learned that today is the U.S. Navy's birthday. It's currently the largest and most powerful Navy in the world. It is also National No Bra Day, encouraging wearers to leave your bras at home and to promote cancer awareness. And girls' flag football will begin its inaugural season as a sanctioned activity in the spring of 2027, this following 2 years as an emerging activity. Also in news off the beaten path today, vanilla, as it turns out, is the finest of the flavors. It can also help expedite the healing of wounds. Remember, friends, you'll find that you are way more capable than you think you are. People always underestimate themselves, and that'll do it for the morning routine for this Tuesday morning. Of course, I'm sticking around for a little bit. We'll get you up to Native American Calling. After that, the Whiz Kid takes over, and then this afternoon, it's Neil and Samayakin with the afternoon rundown. So be sure you keep it here on KWSO. Thanks again for listening to the morning routine. I am the Will Man. We will talk tomorrow. E-ow.
11: When they heard Dad yell and Mom scream, they ran to the closet to hide. Children know what is happening around them. Domestic violence can have long-lasting, damaging effects for children that could lead to violent behavior later in life. If you are a parent who is experiencing abuse, it can be difficult to know how to protect your child. Offering 24-hour response and emergency shelter for victims in emergency crisis, the Confederated Tribes of Warm Springs Victims of Crime Services Office can be reached at 541-553-2293.
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0: 91.9 FM KWS. So Stevie Wonder with the Master Blaster Jam and 24 minutes after 9 o'clock. Good morning. Thank you for listening to KWSO. I am the Wheelman, hanging out with you for a little while longer this morning. We're playing music, offering local news and information. We're sharing tribal voices, keeping you company, and we're marking our 40th year of doing this. We look forward also to the next 40 years of what is to be. We thank you for listening to KWSO on this Tuesday morning. Hope it's treating you well.
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0: 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The Community Wellness Center Halloween Dance, Saturday, October 17th. Don't miss it. 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

0: That's Maggie Lindham here on KWSO. Pretty girl. Coming up at 10 o'clock this morning, it's Native America Calling here on KWSO. Today's topic, Yosemite, is the latest in a 10-year expansion of tribal national park foraging. 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
2: The land, our water, the animals and the plants, the trees, the earth, our world. You cannot get through a single day without having an impact on the world around you. What you do makes a difference, and you have to decide what kind of difference you want to make. Jane Goodall.
3: I'm Dr. Anthony Lizowitz, and this is Climate Connections. Hawaii imports almost 90% of its food. So if a climate disaster or fuel shortage disrupts shipping, the islands are vulnerable to food shortages. But it was not always this way. In the past, Hawaiians grew and harvested a wide range of foods, including fish from specially designed coastal ponds.
4: Fish ponds in Hawaii are very unique because they really optimize the environments where they were built.
3: Brenda Lima of the nonprofit Kua'aina Ulu Awamo says some fish ponds were created by building a rock wall to enclose a small bay or other area. Tiny fish would flow into the ponds through wooden grates, then feed on algae and grow too big to swim back out. So the ponds long served as naturally restocked fisheries. But after centuries of colonialism and development, most of the ponds have been neglected and damaged. So grassroots groups across Hawaii are working to restore them by clearing invasive species, removing sediment, and rebuilding collapsed walls. She says the efforts help revitalize cultural practices and help build a more resilient food system.
4: People really look to them as a way to establish food security again for our islands,
3: which is especially important as the climate changes. Climate Connections is produced by the Yale Center for Environmental Communication. To learn more about climate change, visit climateconnections.org.
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0: featuring Project Pat on that. Good morning. It's 42 minutes after 9 o'clock again. Well, that'll do it for me today. Stay tuned. Got Native America Calling coming up at 10. Got the Gen Z Whiz Kid at 11. And Neil and Samayakan at 3. That's today's lineup here on KWSO. It's been real and it's been fun. I am the Wheel Man, and we will talk tomorrow. E-ow.
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2: In 1981, fire stations and new facilities at Kaneda and Simnasha were completed. Improvements were made to the community sewage treatment facility to accommodate new homes. In 1982, leases on Round Butte and Pelton Dam were negotiated with the Warm Springs Power Enterprise, starting operations in 1982, selling electricity to Portland General Electric.
1: Warm Springs development through the years. 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

I know you gon' lose it. This new Snoop, come on, baby boo, you got to get into it. Gon' fool with the player with the cool wit. Yeah, yeah, you know I'm always on that cool. 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In little Cupid, looking like a student. 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The girl wanna do it, I just might do it. 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Mommy, don't worry, I won't abuse it. 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
4: Welcome to Native America Calling. I'm Sean Spruce. A handful of tribes in California are now able to collect dogbane, acorns, and dozens of other plants for traditional purposes in Yosemite National Park. The development comes after a new agreement with the National Park Service, which it says protects and enhances both tribal cultures and park resources. We'll hear about how tribes plan to use this new access and talk with other tribes that also access national park land for traditional gathering. That's coming up after the news.

0: This is National Native News. I'm Jill Freitas. Monday was Indigenous Peoples Day, and Minnesotans have chances now and in the future to feed their curiosity about Native American history and culture. Resources continue to flourish inside and outside the classroom. Mike Moen reports.
1: It's Indigenous Peoples Day, and Minnesotans have chances now and in the future to feed their curiosity about Native American history and culture. The opportunities extend into Minnesota classrooms, where new social studies standards, developed with input from regional tribes, are taking effect. And state law now requires teachers to complete training on American Indian history when renewing their licenses. The Minnesota Humanities Center helps to ensure provided resources reach classrooms. MHC's Sungja Shin says this knowledge boost can be pretty powerful.
2: There's a lot of background knowledge, context, and history that is less known, and understanding treaties and sovereignty is critical for understanding how our government relationships have worked, how they failed.
1: She says learning more about that history also helps Minnesotans recognize how tribal sovereignty continues to shape present-day issues, including land use. MHC helps distribute books under the Native Lives series and is collaborating with the Shakopee Midwakaten Sioux community on a new interactive map of Dakota history. Away from the classroom, it's the 15th anniversary of the Why Treaties Matter exhibit on display at the Minnesota State Capitol. It also can be viewed online, too. If folks want to immerse themselves in a more real-life setting tied to Native history, they can schedule Dakota-led tours along the Bidote, where the Mississippi and Minnesota rivers meet. Shin says these experiences weave together stories and past events in a beautiful way.
2: It's a way for adults to step outside of their traditional learning environments and to really let those places speak to you.
1: Educators are also encouraged to schedule tours for students. No matter the setting, Shin says enhancing Indigenous learning in a more engaging way is an antidote to the negative effects of digital devices.
2: When things are whittled down to sound bites, digital content only, it's easy to make assumptions. It's harder to challenge ourselves to reach beyond, and it's frankly harder to remember the storytelling.
1: This is Mike Moen for Minnesota News Connection. 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
0: An Alberta First Nation is taking the Canadian government to court over a proposed oil pipeline. Cold Lake First Nations has filed for judicial review of Ottawa's decision to designate the Pacific Link pipeline as a project of national interest. The designation could accelerate reviews of the pipeline connecting Alberta to British Columbia. Chief Kelsey Jacko says his community was excluded from consultations despite being located in Alberta's oil sands region. Jacko told the Canadian Press, quote, "I'm here to protect the best interests of my people and for the ones yet to come," end quote. The First Nation argues the designation threatens treaty rights and could worsen the environmental impacts of oil sands development. It's asking the federal court to overturn the designation and recognize the government's duty to consult. Canadian officials say consultations and environmental reviews are still required, with construction targeted for September of next year. On this day in 1812, Mohawk warriors helped defeat American forces at the Battle of Queenston Heights during the War of 1812. Fighting alongside British and Canadian troops, Indigenous warriors played a critical role in defending the Niagara frontier in present-day Ontario, Canada, against an American invasion. I'm Jill Freitas.

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3: This is Native America Calling. I'm Sean Spruce. Seven tribes with ties to Yosemite National Park are one step closer to being able to harvest plants legally from the park's boundaries. They are one of many tribes across the nation that have agreements with federal agencies to forage for medicinal, ceremonial, and traditional culinary uses. The Tohono O'odham Nation has an agreement with the Saguaro National Park to harvest cactus fruit since the 1960s. The Tulalip Tribe co-manages more than 1,000 acres of land in the Mount Baker Snoqualmie National Forest, long considered a traditional huckleberry gathering place. These agreements came after decades in which tribal members were prohibited from connecting with the culture that plant relatives hold. We'll talk more about the history, policies, and rules that govern harvesting traditional foods and medicines. And we want to know, does your tribe have agreements to harvest plants from land outside your community? Give us a call and join today's conversation. We're at 1-800-996-2848. That is also 1-800-99-NATIVE. Joining us now from Gardnerville, Nevada, is Mary Cruz. She's a culture bearer and citizen of the North Fork Rancheria of Mono Indians of California. Good morning, Mary, and welcome to Native America Calling.
4: Well, thank you for having me. I really appreciate this time.
3: Absolutely. Joining us from Tucson, Arizona, is Tanisha Tucker Louse. She's a saguaro harvester and member of the Tohono O'odham Nation. Tanisha, good morning to you also, and welcome to our show.
5: Good morning, Sean, and thank you for having me.
3: And our third guest joins us from Tulalip, Washington, Andrew Gobin. He is the Director of Treaty Rights and Government Affairs for the Tulalip Tribes, and he is, of course, a Tulalip tribal citizen. Andrew, good morning. Great to have you on the show also.
6: Good morning. I'm happy to join you all.
3: Mary, let's begin with you. What are some traditional plants that your tribal members can now harvest from Yosemite, and what's been the impact of not having a foraging agreement with the National Park Service in the past?
4: Yeah, really good question. Yosemite, if you've never been there before, it's just an amazing place. It has a lot of plants, a lot of foods, a lot of medicines that the local tribes for centuries and thousands of years have been collecting as far as food and basket weaving. Some of the plants that we actually gather for basket weaving is a sedge root. It's a grass, and there's these wonderful roots that we use for our baskets. And these baskets that we use, we cook in them. We cook the acorn in them. So it's a root that is just a wonderful root that when you wet the basket, it expands. And so we're allowed to cook in it because it's watertight. Now, there's also, we have red bud. We use the stems or the branches. It has this beautiful red color that we use for designing on the baskets. Also, bracken fern, which we use their roots as well, and it's a black color. So most of our colors in our baskets are the white, the black, and then the red. Those are our three primary. Also, there's a grass that we use as a filler. So when we're coiling, that goes inside. Let's see, what other things? Dog bane. We use dog bane. That's plentiful there. It's a wonderful cordage that we use. So with cordage, you can make shoes, you can make clothes. Let's see, what else? Oh, for fishing, fish nets. We make fish nets with it. So a lot of beautiful, wonderful plants that are there. Also a lot of food. We gather at this time still acorn, a lot of acorn, black oak acorn, which is the North Fork monos use and eat. There's plenty of acorn around all of California, but that's our primary food, which it's high in fat and it's just a wonderful food for us that will sustain us through winters when you're not able to gather or kill animals for meat. So this will sustain us. But yeah, there's so much more there, but it's very plentiful in Yosemite itself.
3: It sure sounds like it. Mm-hmm. What was it like not having a foraging agreement in the past with all these different medicinal herbs and other materials and other plants that obviously are so vital to your culture?
4: Yeah, so always having access, right, is a problem. Trying to find other resources, other locations. A lot of people are always searching for gathering locations. And once you find a good location that is safe for your family to gather, they kind of gatekeep it. Unless you know these people, they'll let you in so you can gather. So it's not as plentiful as it could be, which does hinder our knowledge and teachings to pass on the traditions to the youth. There has been, I feel, a great insurgence as far as knowledge and people wanting to know their culture again, which is really a lot of fun for us cultural bearers, because we're always trying to find somebody. Come on, let's learn our culture. Oh, you're not interested? Oh, okay. Well, we need, you know, it's so, but right now it seems like the young people are really, really interested. And so it's important for us to have these resources so that we can teach them and pass it along. But yeah, having access is always a large problem for all tribal people to be able to gather and have your songs and it's important to the land as well. So
3: yeah. Mary, to hear about the enthusiasm of tribal members, especially the young ones, to embrace this culture and this knowledge is really inspiring. Now, this agreement with the National Park Service, it began about 4 years ago. What was the process to get to this point?
4: Right. So there, I was invited several years ago through our tribal liaison between Yosemite and our North Fork Mono Rancheria. And I met this person at a cultural burn. And he was like, wow, you are really interested in this. I would love for you to join us. I said, sure, I'm interested. So I start joining these meetings where they were putting together the list of all the plants that the seven associated tribes that are local around the area, they were interested to know, what plants are you guys interested in, what, you know, and they had all the scientific plans, but names of the plants, and then we knew them as a certain name, or they weren't so scientific, but we would give our input as far as what our tribes, each individual tribes, what we use, what we know that is in Yosemite. And so we worked with them and to refine the list and to identify some locations, what they look like, because we're educating them as well, because they are unaware. So that was a really big fun part for me to be involved in that process and to see it come now to where we're We are not all the way there yet, but pretty darn soon we are looking at having some agreements signed with each tribe. And there was just recently a meeting about it, which I'm really excited about.
3: In the land itself, tell me more about the historical and cultural significance aside from all of these traditional plants.
4: Well, it was really nice for the land to. What happens is when you are gathering, say, for instance, sedge root, you are tending the land where it makes these plants a lot healthier. They're not so robust to where the roots have long lengths to go. So you're definitely clearing the land, allowing them to breathe, and where that helps us and that helps them. So right now at this time, these plants have not been tended to. So yes, there looks like there's an abundance of it, but they're no use to us, because we look for really long roots and shoots so that when we're weaving, the longer the string, the better, and it helps us. And it was really nice to be able to, like some of the elders back in the 1900s when they were able to gather, they had access to this material, and they didn't have to hunt for and forage other places. It was just right there in their backyard, easy access where they can make these cooking baskets to feed their families. It was just like anything else. It's like you have a grocery store down the street or you have a grocery store 10 miles away.
3: Okay,
4: you know,
3: Mary.
4: What I'm saying?
3: I do. I sure do. We're going to take a short break. We'll come back and continue this conversation with our guest today. We are talking about new agreements, foraging agreements with federal agencies that allow tribes to legally harvest medicinal, ceremonial, and traditional plants for various uses. Join the conversation if you would like to. 1-800-996-2848.

0: As waterways continue to dry up in the West, tribes are finding they're shut out of discussions over solutions. California's governor just vetoed a bill that would have helped several tribes diminishing water access. And several tribes are pushing back on the federal government's plans to cut Colorado River usage. We'll find out more on the next Native America Calling.
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0: Thank you for listening to Native America Calling. I'm Sean Spruce, and we're talking today about harvesting food, medicine, and other plants on national parkland. You as a listener can join our conversation as well. Are there important plants that only grow on land outside of your tribal lands? If so, how do you access those plants? Do you have to harvest on the down low? Give us a call, 1-800-996-2848. That is also 1-800-99-NATIVE. Mary Cruz is our first guest today. She's a culture bearer and citizen of the North Fork Rancheria of Mono Indians of California. And Mary, I have one more question before we move on to our next guest. And regarding this agreement, there are still a few hurdles before someone can actually harvest plants. What still has to happen?
1: That's correct. So currently we are looking at special use access, and that means they have to, Yosemite needs to work with each of the seven associated tribes to come to these agreements. And then once these agreements are signed, it's the responsibility of each tribe on how they are going to issue or allow their tribal citizens to gather. So I currently am on our tribal EPD Heritage Committee, and I'm hoping that this will fall responsibility to our committee. I'm not saying it will, but I would love for it to be. And then to issue these gathering cards for tribal members that are basket weavers or cultural bearers, and to help them understand that there are rules as far as being respectful to the land, to gather properly, to teach these gathering traditions, and to be respectful to the land, because in Yosemite it is a very high volume of guests, people, tourists, and so also to be respectful to your tourists and just go in a good way. So that's the next steps. We're excited to see this happen and looking forward to issuing those gathering cards.
0: Thank you, Mary. 1-800-99-NATIVE to join today's conversation. Maybe you yourself harvest traditional plants and medicinal herbs, and you'd like to join the show and share some of your experiences and your knowledge. Again, 1-800-99-NATIVE. Our next guest, Tanisha Tucker-Lose, is in Tucson, Arizona. She's a saguaro harvester and member of the Tohono O'odham Nation. And Tanisha, your tribe has had an agreement with the Saguaro National Park for decades. It goes back to when the park was created. How did that change access for tribal members seeking to harvest saguaros?
2: Well, at the time, it was my great-great-aunt, Juanita Hill, who was harvesting there in that area, along with all types of family members that came from the tribe. And, you know, they talked to all of them that were out there when the park was established and let them know that, you know, harvesting was prohibited. And at the time, we would go out there and camp and actually, you know, stay for a long amount of time, for almost, you know, months, to harvest not only the sorrel fruit, but the mesquite beans and the choya buds. And when that happened, at the time, she had drawn so much attention from different people from the University of Arizona, Arizona State University, especially the Arizona Desert Museum, you know, all of these ethnobotanists and photographers and journalists. And, you know, when they found out that she was not allowed to come back there, they even knew the importance of her being out there and how important this was of a tradition to continue. So they wrote letters for her and, you know, sent those off to the Secretary of State. And that is who helped sign and put that into effect where we could still have access to our ancestral lands. And so the park soon started to become, affiliated or more connected with the Thonathim Nation, the tribe, and have these agreements in place to help us continue to be there.
0: And Tanisha, about what time period was this that this all transpired?
2: This was in the 60s, and this all kind of continued to go and evolve from that time being, because, of course, you're running into these different types of policies through government, but also, being respectful of cultural and traditionals, how we do things out there. So that was going through and fumbling through a lot of that to say, okay, well, we've got to make an exception for this because usually we don't allow this. Like, for instance, we're actually still allowed to camp there and burn fire in an area during the hottest time of the year where it's a high fire risk and drought. So, that's another thing that had to evolve as well. It's just something that is constantly moving. And, with that happening, there's been a lot of, there was times when it wasn't a great relationship, but we were still there. We still occupied the space. And because of that paperwork, that permit, we were granted that access. And I think us just occupying the space continued to allow that access.
0: So to be clear, the tribe has had permission to harvest in this area since the 1960s. And mm-hmm. What has that been like in terms of the cultural impact?
2: Since the 1960s, and it's been a really good just keeping our foot there, because this is our tie to our land. And especially for saguaro fruit, for us is very, the saguaros are sacred to us. And so to continue to have access, especially there's saguaros all through the reservation and everywhere through the nation, but that area has the highest concentration of saguaros. So these, these fruits are they're nutritious, they're medicinal, they're a part of our ceremonies. The saguaros are a part of our creation stories. So it's been really a wonderful thing to still be able to have that access.
0: Tanisha, tribal members, park rangers, and officials, they all understand this agreement, and they expect that tribal citizens will be out in the early summer months harvesting saguaro fruits. But what about park visitors? Do they understand this agreement, and do they ever confront tribal citizens and say, hey, what are you doing? I can't do that. Why are you doing that? Why are you harvesting those fruits?
2: Oh, yes. Yes. There's been some run-ins with people in the area that, have no understanding of that. They see it's a national park and they don't know that we have permits and we're allowed to be there. So, yeah, there's been some stories of people running into some very aggressive, non-natives or people who live in the area, letting them know that, it's illegal and they're going to call the police on them. And, they come to find out when they do that, the police will politely let them know these people have access. This is tribal access. And, that has also opened up the question, well, why am I not available? Why am I not able to go and do that? And so with that being the way it is, and now because of so much popularity with, not only my great-great-aunt Juanita Hill and my mother, Stella Tucker, now there's a popularity about it. So people are more understanding now, but we still once in a while will get some that have came in and approached people picking out there. But there's been some pretty creative ways that the Park Service has came up with a kind of a sign, almost like an Xing sign of a person holding a saguaro rib, our tool, which is called a kuiput, holding it and picking saguaro fruit. And it's almost like a street sign on the side that lets people know, like, you're going to see these people out here.
0: All right.
2: So know that they have permission.
0: Mary Cruz, back to you. Do you anticipate perhaps park goers there at Yosemite to not understand this agreement, similar to what we're hearing Tanisha describe? And if so, how are you preparing for some of these teachable moments that might occur?
1: As I hear this conversation, I'm sitting here laughing because I'm like, point taken, because I just made some notes, because these are some of the concerns that I have as well. For instance, gathering acorns. Everybody gathers acorns, but people are stopping by and they're asking, well, what are you doing? What is that? Well, this is our food. And so you're constantly educating the public about what we are doing. I literally had to, one time I was gathering some elderberries and I saw non-native people coming to gather my elderberry tree that I usually use to gather from. And I said, oh, what tribe are you from? And they're like, oh, we're not from a tribe. I'm like, oh, I'm sorry, but it's illegal to gather actually in Yosemite unless you're native. And so they're like, oh, it was really funny. But these are definitely major concerns. And that was something that I mentioned earlier as far as educating our tribal people as well, as far as how do we communicate and behave with non-tribal people when they stop and ask us, like, what are you doing? You're not supposed to do this. And have that card and explain to them, you know, we're tribal, we're local tribal people, we're allowed to do this, this is our card. But in Yosemite, the rangers there, they're all very, very aware, they're all very respectful. When I come into Yosemite and I show my access card, they always say, welcome home, and I just love that. And so they are very educated and very respectful to the local tribal people. But I was also wanting to do this sign thing, saying like, okay, you're entering into native land. You might, you know, here's the people are gathering. I just love that idea that they have a sign. I really am going to suggest something like this in our next meeting, because once all these agreements are signed and it's actually official, I think some kind of signage is very, very important to educate.
0: All right. Thank you, Mary. Tanisha, back to you. We heard Mary describe this system where tribal members will have these access cards. Do you have a similar policy there at Tohono O'odham Nation? Do tribal citizens have to have specific cards to go out and harvest saguaro, or can any tribal member do it?
2: No, it's right now, because we've been there for so long, pretty much any tribal member can go there. And that was something we even had to, again, clarify with tribal members, that no, you don't understand, it's not just like me, our family, that gets to come out there. It's all members of the tribe. So that was more clarification we had to give to tribal members. And once they understood that, then they were out there harvesting, and you know, they weren't getting questioned by any of the rangers or anything like that. So yeah, we're fortunate to not have to carry anything as far as notice or any kind of access card. The one thing we did discuss is doing is, because we have those public, those people who come by and ask questions, we're gathering with the rangers to hopefully host a public event where they can learn about saguaro fruit harvesting and actually be able to be out there. Because they did say through the rangers, the National Park Services, that you are allowed to pick up and forage a piece of fruit, but the amount that we harvest is, you know, we're out there with 3-gallon, 5-gallon buckets. So we're harvesting consecutively for days and days and days, sometimes twice a day. And, you know, for people who are just coming in for as a visitor, yes, they can pull a fruit off and they can sample it themselves, but they can't gather more than, I want to say it's like 16 ounces is something like an amount that they can have without being, you know, getting in trouble legally.
0: And Tanisha, during that peak saguaro harvesting time, which is, as I understand it, approximately in the months of June and July, mm-hmm. Can you give me a rough estimate of, like, how many tribal citizens or families are out there harvesting?
2: There's quite a bit. Us ourselves, because we're in this, you know, pretty much historic area campsite, I've done 10 classes in a season, and those classes can have about 20 to 30 people in them. And so that's just us. You know, we've got other villages and the youth groups and, you know, education, the educators group. Also, we host with, have a class with all the rangers that come out. So there's multiple groups going out and harvesting. And, you know, that, I mean, that's hundreds of people out there during that season.
0: And are there other plants aside from the saguaro that are harvested through this special agreement?
2: Yes. So we do harvest choya buds, which they come from the staghorn choya. So during that season, it's usually right before saguaro harvesting, you'll see the buds popping out, and they're right before they flower, you pick those, and there's a process of cleaning them, and those are also, you can dry those and store those for long periods of time. There's mesquites, but there's not as many mesquites out at Saguaro National Park. There's a lot of ironwood seeds. Of course, there's our traditional, which is more medicinal, is the creosote bush that we also, there's quite a bit of that out there. So those are the main things that we do harvest that are out there. Barrel cactus, there's some fruit on there that can be used as well.
0: Now, we heard Mary mention earlier that it has really inspired young tribal members to learn more about the traditions and history. And do you witness some of the same dynamics there at Tahna Otham?
2: Oh, yes, absolutely. Absolutely. And there's a lot, and there's also an insurgence of that, too. And, you know, we're really happy to see that, you know, getting some of the classes out there. It's just a lot of youth groups that come out, anywhere from elementary school to, you know, junior high school kids that come out. And, you know, some of them know how to do it and some of them don't. So it's nice to have them out there to learn this and experience this. And I know with our cultural center, they host a lot of classes and groups out there where they do this with the youth groups and, you know, run them through all the history, everything that we've been through, and also just how to pick the fruit, process it, what it means to us as tribal members. And, it's wonderful to see. I'm very glad to see that.
0: We're speaking with Tanisha Tucker-Lose, saguaro harvester and a member of the Tahna Otham Nation, a tribe that has had an agreement with the Saguaro National Park to harvest cactus fruits since the 1960s. We're going to take a short break. We'll come back and continue this conversation. We have another guest on the show, Andrew Gobin, who joins us from Tulalip, Washington. Stay with

Tribal Nations practice provides services to tribal nations and their enterprises and to companies that do business with tribes across the country. 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

0: We're glad you're with us today on Native America Calling. I'm Sean Spruce, and we're talking about harvesting plants and medicines, and we're specifically hearing about progress in the 10 years since the law was enacted to facilitate tribal use of federal land. Plenty of time to join today's conversation if you call us now at 1-800-996-2848. Share your thoughts and insights on the air. Again, 1-800-99-NATIVE to join today's show. Andrew Gobin joins us now from Tulalip, Washington. He's the Director of Treaty Rights and Government Affairs for the Tulalip Tribes. And Andrew, thanks again for joining the show. Tulalip has an agreement to harvest huckleberries in the Mount Baker Snoqualmie National Forest. Let's start with what this area traditionally means to the tribe.
1: Yeah, certainly. So we're going to go back in time a little bit. 1855 was the signing of the Point Elliott Treaty, wherein a number of tribes, including the Skykomish people, agreed to relocate to a reservation and ceded the title to their ancestral homeland. So the co-management area that we'll be discussing is actually within the homelands of the Skykomish people.
0: All right.
1: So historically, that's what it means. To return to this place, though, is to have access to an area exclusively. And I also wanted to clarify, the agreement actually is a co-management agreement. So it's not just for the harvest. It is also for the stewardship and management of the area, specifically to encourage and enhance huckleberry propagation and production.
0: All right. Thanks for that background, Andrew. Now, going back to when the Mount Baker Snoqualmie National Forest was first created as a national park, how did that initially affect the tribe's access and also the management of these huckleberries?
1: So, again, going back to the treaty, Article 5, the tribes, in exchange for ceding title to the land, reserved certain rights to continue to fish in all of our usual and accustomed places and to hunt and to gather on open and unclaimed land. While fishing was adjudicated through the landmark U.S. v. Washington, more commonly known as the Bolt decision, the upland rights on open and unclaimed have not been adjudicated. And so we rely on widely accepted definitions that public lands constitute open and unclaimed. And so when the forest was established, those became public lands. And our people continued to return there to harvest for decades. By and large, we've had good relationships with the Forest Service, and we rely also on our consultation with the federal agencies in order to

0: to, I guess, grow those relationships, which also is sort of what brought us to the agreement.
1: And for co-management to become the plan, did that require extensive negotiation?
0: Yes, actually. So the co-management area came about because there was a ski area that was operating on a special forest use permit. And originally, when that forest use permit was granted, there was no tribal consultation. And so the ski area was moving to a year-round use, getting into hiking and mountain biking. And so this was no longer going to be a seasonal area. It was going to be a year, an annual impact, a year-long impact each year. And so tribes were consulting on the issuance or the reissuance of this special use permit. And we identified that the ski area actually was placed in an area that the Skykomish people, our people, traditionally burned and kept clear. This was a traditional huckleberry gathering area. And in the adjacent area, so the co-management area obviously is not at the ski area. But through those negotiations, this other area was identified as an area that the tribes could come to some agreement about managing for huckleberry specifically, also with more private access. Again, these are public lands, and so anyone can harvest in the area. However, for our people, we have access to the gates and the road systems, and that's just part of our access agreement that we have as part of the co-stewardship agreement. And the point is to get our people out there, from the young people to our elders who may have mobility concerns, getting them out. And when you get to the co-management area, the huckleberry fields are right off of the roads, and so very accessible when you get there.
1: Well, tell us more about the actual huckleberry harvest, what that looks like, and the cultural significance.
0: Sure. Huckleberry, big mountain huckleberry, it grows only above 5,000 feet, but it's very specific to our diet. You know, this was something that would have been dried and preserved and traded up and down the river as our people, you know, contributed to these larger tribal economies. Every family had different patches, and so you would return to these patches, and every family had traditions for managing this. So this coast stewardship area represents a number of things. It does have that family access, not just specific to one family, but families get out there for a multi-generational harvest. We also do a youth camp. Ever since the co-management area came into being, the agreement that is, we started our first youth camp. It was the mountain camp. And a similar story, the park ranger at the time welcomed the youth back to their traditional area. The elders went up and they taught how to make the berry picking baskets. They taught how to pick and preserve the berries, dry the berries. And they taught other things as well, the stories, the language, all of which, you know, is part of harvesting. That's truly what the access to our traditional foods represents, is that connection to culture and the connection to our ancestors. You know, when you stand in the mountains and you stand in the huckleberry area, you stand in potentially in the same footsteps as your ancestors stood and picked on these same lands. And that connection, I mean, that's the essence of who we are. You know, we have our oral traditions, so stories and songs, they preserve a lot of those history and teachings. And that reiteration of those history and teachings through song from one generation to the next, through stories from one generation to the next, is as critical as every new plant growth.
1: Andrew, your comments, they really, really do emphasize just what we're talking about here, not just with Tulalip, but the other tribal communities that are represented on this show too, and just the significance of what it means to have access to these types of plants and medicinal elements as well. I want to ask you, going back to this coast stewardship plan, could you walk us through that and describe the roles that the tribe has and then the role of the National Park Service and how you both work together to make this actually work?
0: Yeah, so again, the agreement is with the Mount Baker Snoqualmie National Forest. So it's under USDA, not parks, so a little bit different. But under the agreement, you know, we put together a 10-year management plan. So every 10 years, the management plan is reviewed and revised. We do extensive monitoring of the area. And then we have broken the area into different plats that we do management treatments on, whether that's broadcast burns, in order to, you know, manage in a traditional manner using traditional techniques, bringing fire back to the landscape, which is necessary. You know, Huckleberry is a fire-adapted plant community. And so bringing fire back to the landscape is a critical component of a healthy environment for these species, not just Huckleberry, but everything that comes with them. When we can't burn, because we do work in partnership with the Forest Service. So when we're unable to burn because it's unsafe or, you know, the there's a burn review that happens and you have to meet all the criteria. And so if all the criteria can't be met and we can't do a burn, we do simulated fire. And the reason we need to continue this type of management is because the competing vegetation will stop berry production, fruit production on the plants. So again, this area was identified because fire had left the landscape, and then at some point it was, you know, purchased by Weyerhaeuser. It was managed for timber. And so the area was planted and then later clear cut. And when they clear cut it, this rich understory of huckleberry shrubs returned. And that's the point, is this All big right. mountain huckleberry, it relies on the clearings. And so if it gets it's shaded out or, you know, competing vegetation, it becomes a problem. But the key there is, again, the fire, because huckleberry will survive the fire and the competing vegetation doesn't.
1: Okay, but you know what? That's a good segue to a question that we have from a listener. They don't want to come on the air, but they did relay this note to our producers. And I'm going to go ahead and ask Mary Cruz this question in Gardnerville, Nevada. Mary, the listener wants to know, some of these traditional foods, can they perhaps be cultivated or grown in a greenhouse? So in that way, tribal members wouldn't have these issues with access.
2: Well, I would say, first of all, yes, they can, but they're very particular, especially like the sedge root or the sedge, which is a grass. It likes sandy environment and definitely near a stream or a river. And as we know, water access is very important and becoming less and less available. We do have a place that there's that people are actually trying to regrow, like redbud. Very difficult. These plants grow wonderfully in natural environment, and they do also, especially like the redbud and our sourberry sticks, they do require cultural burning as well, which is a wonderful way to bring back new growth for especially a basket weaver. But it is difficult, and it takes a lot of attention. You have to do a lot of stratification, which is freezing the seeds. So it does require a lot of attention. There, like I said, there's nurseries. There are some traditional ways to do it. But it does take time, and it's possible, but it has to be the right environment, the right way.
1: All right, thank you, Mary. We have another listener question, and Tanisha Tucker-Lose, I'd like to ask you this question. It sounds like there's a potential for over-harvesting. Is that a potential problem? One interested listener wants to know, Tanisha.
3: No, it's not. We've always been taught within our tribe, you know, not to harvest more than you need. And with the amount of saguaros in Saguaro National Park, I mean, there's areas where we kind of harvest more because the area is flat, but there's so many mountainous ranges that none of us go to. So those are thousands of saguaros that never get picked. So there's not really a potential for that with over-harvesting. And when we go out and we see that there's not a lot of fruit for whatever reason during the season, whether that be rain, cold temperatures, extreme drought, we usually just take that as, okay, there's not any fruit this year, or there's not any choyas or, Palo Verde beans or anything like that. So we'll just let the plant rest and do what it needs to do, and we won't try and force it or go out there and harvest.
1: Thanks, Tanisha. Andrew Gobin, I want to go back to you as we begin to close out the show. What about commercial harvesting? Is that an interest that the Tulalip tribe has on the agenda at some point?
0: No, we don't have any commercial harvest interests on the agenda or in the future. We very much right now are focused on relationships to the land and returning to traditional foods. And so commercialization of that is something that we fight against. In fact, in the neighboring forest, the Gifford Pinchot, they do authorize commercial harvests that we recently, for the second year now, have supported them in closing their commercial harvest because their berry patches, they're suffering so much from over-harvest or damage of the plants. Commercial harvest also uses things like brush rakes and other tools, modern tools, that damage the plants. And once those plants are damaged, it takes time to recover. The final thing I want to say about recovery of these areas is because of the wildfire threats and wildfire catastrophes that we're seeing, they burn at such hot intensity that the huckleberry patches are not returning for 15 to 20 years, whereas they should be returning on a 4 to 7 year cycle after a traditional burn.
1: That is all the time we have for our conversation today. We're going to have to wrap up now, but before we do, I want to thank our three guests, Andrew Gobin, Mary Cruz, and also Tanisha Tucker-Lose. And remember, join us again tomorrow for another fascinating discussion about a pressing Indigenous issue or topic. Until then, I am your host, Sean Spruce. You have been listening to the one, the only Native America Calling, and I sure do hope you enjoy the rest of your day.

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5: This is Our People in Mother Earth. I'm Will Robbins. KWSO recently hosted a community screening of the documentary Bad Press, the film that explores the fight for independent journalism and press freedom within Indian Country. The screening provided an opportunity for community members to watch the film together and consider the important role an independent press can play in keeping tribal communities informed and holding leaders accountable. Following the screening, there was a panel discussion featuring accomplished journalists who brought their own unique experiences and perspectives to the conversation about what a free and independent press looks like in the communities they serve. Chris Mercer is a Grand Ronde tribal citizen and journalist who studied law, and he's a longtime advocate for tribal press freedom.
6: So originally I campaigned on freedom of the press because when I worked at Smoke Signals, while I can't say that council was coming up there on a regular basis and looking at the paper, I felt like we treaded lightly in what sort of stories that we felt we could cover. And I actually came into the crosshairs of tribal council. Basically, I was instructed to publish a letter critical of another council member. And the email said, please publish this unedited. And then I gave it to the council member who was suspended on ethics charges at that time. And I got in a lot of trouble. And that's when I realized that, you know, we can't, like you were, I think the point you were trying to make with like democracy, you got to be able to accurately inform your citizens of what's going on within their governments. And if you expend a lot of time and energy suppressing that, it's just wasted time and energy. So after coming back from Michigan State and having like a year of law school, I understood legally how to accomplish free press, and that's, we weren't quite ready to do a constitutional amendment as you guys did at Muskogee, but one avenue that I realized we could take is to simply just enact an ordinance and then have an editorial board that oversees Smoke Signals as opposed to it being our general manager, who of course is overseen by the tribal council. Before I proposed the Free Press Ordinance, it's actually technically called the Independent Press Ordinance, I requested that Smoke Signals be covered, fall under the umbrella of our government operations endowment, because one lesson I took from law school, and I think this was emphasized in the documentary, you can have something on the books. It's the power of the purse strings is how you can undermine change within government. So securing sustainable funding for the newspaper was the first step. And after that was done, that's when I proposed the Independent Press Ordinance. And it actually took turnover on a tribal council election. And one of my, he's filming me right now, Michael Langley there is one of the council members who was elected in 2017. And with him being on council, we had a majority council that supported creating the Independent Press Ordinance. And so that's more or less how that happened.
5: That experience shaped his longstanding advocacy for tribal press freedom, particularly the independence of the Confederated Tribes of Grand Ronde's newspaper, Smoke Signals.
6: So if I were to like create bullet points on it, I'd say, you know, first thing is, you know, do away with the ability of the power of the purse strings for elected officials to undermine your newspaper by, you know, defunding it or something like that. And the second part is probably the toughest part that I have, but looking back now after 10 years, it's just realistic. My name was so attached to the independent press that depending on how partisan your politics are in the tribe, if people don't like you, they'll oppose your ideas. If you can find a way to not specifically tie it to a single politician, I think like that's a good way to do it. And I'm still proud of our efforts, but I don't like the fact that just because people dislike me, they dislike my ideas. And it's unfortunate, but this change needs to happen through the politicians, through the elected officials, but hopefully just don't tie it to one name. Try and make sure that it's something that the people support and like your citizens are on board with. So that's a lesson I would say I learned from Grand Ronde.
5: A look back at the documentary film Bad Press and the critical role tribal media outlets play in the communities they serve on Our People and Mother Earth. To hear the entire panel discussion, go to kwso.org. 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

0: You're listening to 91.9 FM KWSO. That was Monster X with You Can't Hold My Heart. The Reservation Impact Food Bank at the Warm Springs Commodities Warehouse is open today from 10 a.m. to 1 p.m. today. The Madras Community Food Pantry on Culver Highway is also open from 10 to 1 as well.
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0: That was Kelly Rowland with Daylight here on 91.9 FM, KWSO. Today is senior lunch from noon to 1 at the Warm Springs Senior Building. Also, Warm Springs K-8 cross-country runners travel to meet in Sisters this afternoon at 4. 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
2: Dear survivors of abuse, you are strong, you are valuable, you are important. Leaving an abusive relationship can seem impossible, but you have help. The Confederated Tribes of Warm Springs Victims of Crime Services Office, which provides emergency response for victims 24 hours a day, can be reached at 541-553-2293.
3: Since time immemorial, Indian people of the Columbia River and Middle Oregon would gather for the purpose of conducting business, but also for fun. Families would travel great distances to spend time catching up with relatives and friends. There would be time set aside for sharing food and also for singing and dancing. Native social dancing was unique to each tribe and band across the regions. Know your tribes and their songs and dances. Lonely Heart Song. This is a warm-up for a social dance as a bunny hop. During the song, a man or girl looking for a dance partner may circle slowly the dance floor area, passing those sitting waiting for the next dance to begin. Those circling about have prepared themselves with a handkerchief rolled in a ball or some similar object. When they spy the partner of their choice, they may throw this object at them as a signal, perhaps saying, "I take you,"

Laughing song. This is a circle dance used at the closing of an evening. As the dancers come toward the end, they will move in close to the spectators and point a finger at someone and all laugh. They move on to someone else and do the same. This is repeated many times, and soon the whole assemblage is laughing, and the evening breaks up with all in a good humor.

0: 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Preschool children learn them and dance at mini powwows. 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

0: was Na Na Hey Hey Kiss Him Go by Steam here on 91.9 FM KWSO. The 2026 Warm Springs Halloween Parade is this evening. Parade lineup will begin at 4:30 and judging will be at 5:30. The parade starts at 6:30 at the old elementary school. 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
3: We can all contribute to making Warm Springs a healthier community when we better understand risk and protective factors for our young people. Risk factors are negative impacts that a youth may encounter. A protective factor is an impact that is positive and that helps connect a young person in a good way to their family and community. It is important to recognize that everyone is different when it comes to risk and protective factors. We all have differing amounts of strengths and weaknesses, and it is okay to acknowledge that. The only thing that does matter is that everyone is capable of being resilient, whether they know it or not. Resiliency helps with recovering from difficulties or challenges and helps with moving forward.
4: Practice up those quirky dance grooves and get ready to put them on display at the Community Wellness Center Halloween Dance. 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

Mello. Met 3T, hit a rhyme a cappello. They had the rhythm and I had the rhyme. So then I hit that one more time. It worked out and then they worked it in. Tony has done it again.

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1: 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The Madras Community Food Pantry on Culver Highway is open from 10 to 1 today as well. Today is senior lunch from noon to 1 at the Warm Springs Senior Building. Warm Springs K-8 Cross Country Runners travel to meet in Sisters this afternoon at 4. K-8 Eagles football teams play at Obsidian Middle School in Redmond today at 5. Today in Madras High School sports, girls soccer will play at Estacada High School. JV and varsity volleyball squads travel to the Dalles. The 2026 Warm Springs Halloween Parade is this evening. Parade lineup begins at 4:30 and judging is at 5:30. The parade starts at 6:30 from the old elementary school down to the community center. The theme is Adam's Family 2. The Sherponia Collective invites individuals returning home from prison to Brothers and Sisters in Progress, a peer-led reentry support group. 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The Confederated Tribes of Warm Springs Employees 2027 open enrollment period runs through October 29th. 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The deadline to enroll is October 29th. The Papalaksa Misha Native American Student Union at Madras High School meets every Wednesday in Room 17 or the Tribal Home Room. Tomorrow's meeting will be held during lunch. Sam Loza will be there to talk about the Future Center. Food and snacks are provided. Central Oregon Community College's Job Fest will be at the Madras campus on Wednesday from 10 a.m. to 1 p.m. It's free and open to the public. No registration is required. Attendees can learn about employment, internship, and volunteer opportunities while determining the skills and experiences required for those positions. Employers from a wide range of industries will be on site. Warm Springs Prevention's 5th Annual Prevention Fest is tomorrow from 4 to 6:30. They will have food, treats, a pumpkin patch, and family fun activities in the field near the prevention office on campus. Admission is free. Warm Springs Community Health's mobile medical clinic will be set up at the Prevention Fest on Wednesday from 4 to 6:30. To schedule, call 541-553-2352. 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
6: 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Some of the more blatant indicators to watch out for include your password is not working. While this may be a temporary issue with an internet connection or a requested website having technical issues, it could also be an instance in which the attacker has hijacked your account and has changed the password. Next, people are receiving emails or social media invites from you that you did not send. You get a large number of pop-up ads. You get fake antivirus messages. You have unexplained online activity. 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Strengthening your systems against attacks and making yourself less of a target for would-be cyber attackers is absolutely critical.
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3: Today is October 13th. On this day in 1792, the cornerstone of the Executive Mansion was laid in Washington, D.C. The building later became known as the White House. 1989, President George H.W. Bush called for an overthrow of the Panamanian ruler Manuel Noriega. In 1995, Walt Disney World Resort admitted its 500 millionth guest. A look at a local happening on this day in the past is coming up in just a moment.
4: KWSO's On This Day in History is brought to you by the Jefferson County School District 509J. They seek to provide resources and materials to ensure families, students, staff, partners, media, citizens, and other members of the community are kept informed about key priorities, successes, and challenges. They communicate through multiple channels, including social media networks and Parent Square. In order to receive important updates from the district, please ensure your contact information is up to date by checking with your children's school. And now back to On This Day in Local History from the Jefferson County School District 509J here on KWSO.
3: From the October 13th, 1966 edition of the Madras Pioneer, the grand opening of the Erickson Shopping Center will take place this weekend, Harold Hill, manager, announced this week. The event, the official send-off for the massive retail center, follows several weeks of shakedown operations to get the Erickson supermarket ready. The other occupant of the shopping center, Madras Thriftwise Drug, has already kicked off operations with a grand opening. The new shopping center, with approximately 27,000 square feet of floor space, ranks as the largest retail complex in the area. The price tag of $220,000 ranks it first this year in privately financed construction. Opening of the shopping center involved moves of two existing businesses and the introduction of a new one. Erickson Supermarket moved to the new location from a site at the north end of 5th Street, and Ma's Bakery, now an in-store operation, formerly occupied quarters on 5th Street in the same building with Oscar's Sporting Goods and Colonel's Incorporated. Madras Thriftwise Drug is new to the Madras business scene. October 13th, 1966.
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0: That was Van Halen with "And the Cradle Will Rock" here on 91.9 FM KWSO. Warm Springs Prevention's 5th Annual Prevention Fest is tomorrow from 4 to 6:30. They will have food, treats, a pumpkin patch, and family fun activities in the field near the prevention office on campus. 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
4: Since time immemorial, Indian people of the Columbia River and Middle Oregon would gather for the purpose of conducting business, but also for fun. Families would travel great distances to spend time catching up with relatives and friends. There would be time set aside for sharing food and also for singing and dancing. Native social dancing was unique to each tribe and band across the regions. Know your tribes and their songs and dances. Fast shuffle dance. Long ago, women did not join the men in actual war dancing as they do now. There was a special time for women to dance, such as this dance for teenage girls. They would start slowly around the longhouse, pick up speed until they were going as fast as their feet would go, in a kind of shuffle step. It was a lot of fun.

welcoming song. Long ago, all the native tribes of the Northwest area would make seasonal trips to the Columbia River to fish for salmon and to trade and to visit. Various tribes would join one another at small settlements. Perhaps the coastal tribes had shells to trade, or the Nez Perce hides, or the Umatilla or Warm Springs bands had bitterroot or camas root. As members of a visiting tribe arrived at the camp or settlement, they were greeted with entertainments, great acquaintance dances, or songs such as this welcoming song.

0: 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School-aged children join dance groups and many local social powwows and gatherings, including the songs and dances of the Confederated Tribes of Warren Springs. 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

0: 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I'm Samaya Canallan. November 3rd is Election Day. To vote, you must be registered. 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Ballots need to be postmarked by 8 p.m. that day or placed in an official drop box. In Warm Springs, the box is on campus by Fire and Safety. Elias Ronang-Durning of the Rural Organizing Project talks about everyday questions the stand guide addresses and what they hope people will take from it.
1: So this guide breaks down some real everyday concerns that we're hearing from across rural communities. Why are my bills so high? Why is it so hard to make ends meet? And connects the dots between the decisions that we're making when we go to the grocery store and the decisions that we're going to be making on the ballot this November or before if you're voting early, which we definitely recommend. In these times, it can be really easy to feel like you don't have control over all of the things that are shifting and changing around us. The cost of your rent, the price of your groceries, the wages that never catch up to all the things. And while this should be kind of a central concern of our local governments and our state government, sometimes it doesn't feel like it is. And so instead, unfortunately, we often see that politicians are in the pockets of billionaires and are focused on waging wars abroad that no one wants, or defunding our SNAP benefits, cutting healthcare, making it cost more for us, and making other choices that really are benefiting the very richest instead of the everyday people that we organize with. And we've seen this on the big kind of front page piece in this newsprint version of the election guide is an infographic of each county in the state and how many people in that county are struggling to meet our basic needs. It's really striking. In Wasco County, more than half of the people are struggling to meet their everyday needs. We know that that takes a lot of time and energy to keep meeting your basic needs, but it's also important to recognize that what happens next is up to us. The future isn't written yet. And so when we vote together, we vote early and proudly across every community, we take the decisions out of the hands of billionaires and put them back where they belong, with the people.
0: That was Elias Ronang-Durning from the Rural Organizing Project, and you can learn more information about the stand guide online at standelection.org. And you can find more drop box locations at the Jefferson County Clerk's Office in Madras, Culver and Metolius City Halls, as well as Crooked River Ranch, Black Butte School in Camp Sherman, the Wasco County offices in the Dalles, as well as Duffer, Maupin, Mousier, and Three Warriors Market in Senasho. The full stand guide again is at standelection.org. 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

0: That was AC/DC with Back in Black here on KWSO. Tribal Enterprise Revenue Projections meeting for the Simnasho District will be held this Thursday at the Simnasho Longhouse. This will begin at 5 p.m. with a meal and then the meeting.
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2: Stugwilchti, that's kixed for rainy. 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
6: For scheduling on the IAHS medical side of the clinic, you can call the normal scheduling number, 541-553-2610. But there has been an update to the scheduling policy that they are able to now schedule 90 days in advance. So if you call that number, you can still ask for a same day appointment, but you can now also request to schedule an appointment up to 90 days later. You can call during the lunch hour. They still have somebody covering the phones, but generally it's Monday through Friday, 8 a.m. to 5 p.m.
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0: That was Aerosmith with Dude here on 91.9 FM, KWSO. There is a Halloween dance at the community center in the social hall this Saturday from 6 to 8:30. Everyone is welcome. 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
1: I hate the winter. Can't stand the cold. 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

0: This is Our People in Mother Earth. I'm Will Robbins. KWSO recently hosted a community screening of the documentary Bad Press, a film that explores the fight for independent journalism and press freedom within Indian country. The screening provided an opportunity for community members to watch the film together and consider the important role an independent press can play in keeping tribal communities informed and holding leaders accountable. Following the screening, there was a panel discussion featuring accomplished journalists who brought their own unique experiences and perspectives to the conversation about what a free and independent press looks like in the communities they serve. Chris Mercer is a Grand Ronde tribal citizen and journalist who studied law, and he's a longtime advocate for tribal press freedom.
1: So originally I campaigned on freedom of the press because when I worked at Smoke Signals, while I can't say that council was coming up there on a regular basis and looking at the paper, I felt like we treaded lightly in what sort of stories that we felt we could cover. And I actually came into the crosshairs of tribal council. Basically, I was instructed to publish a letter critical of another council member. And the email said, please publish this unedited. And then I gave it to the council member who was suspended on ethics charges at that time. And I got in a lot of trouble. And that's when I realized that, you know, we can't, like you were, I think the point you were trying to make with like democracy, you got to be able to accurately inform your citizens of what's going on within their governments. And if you expend a lot of time and energy suppressing that, it's just wasted time and energy. So after coming back from Michigan State and having like a year of law school, I understood legally how to accomplish free press. And that's, we weren't quite ready to do a constitutional amendment as you guys did at Muskogee. But one avenue that I realized we could take is to simply just enact an ordinance and then have an editorial board that oversees Smoke Signals, as opposed to it being our general manager, who of course is overseen by the tribal council. Before I proposed the Free Press Ordinance, it's actually technically called the Independent Press Ordinance, I requested that Smoke Signals be covered, fall under the umbrella of our government operations endowment, because one lesson I took from law school, and I think this was emphasized in the documentary, you can have something on the books. It's the power of the purse strings is how you can undermine change within government. So securing sustainable funding for the newspaper was the first step. And after that was done, that's when I proposed the Independent Press Ordinance. And it actually took turnover on a tribal council election. And one of my, he's filming me right now, Michael Langley there is one of the council members who was elected in 2017. And with him being on council, we had a majority council that supported creating the Independent Press Ordinance. And so that's more or less how that happened.
0: That experience shaped his longstanding advocacy for tribal press freedom, particularly the independence of the Confederated Tribes of Grand Ronde's newspaper, Smoke Signals.
1: So if I were to like create bullet points on it, I'd say, you know, first thing is, you know, do away with the ability of the power of the purse strings for elected officials to undermine your newspaper by, you know, defunding it or something like that. And the second part is probably the toughest part that I have, but looking back now after 10 years, it's just realistic. My name was so attached to the independent press that depending on how partisan your politics are in the tribe, if people don't like you, they'll oppose your ideas. If you can find a way to not specifically tie it to a single politician, I think like that's a good way to do it. And I'm still proud of our efforts, but I don't like the fact that just because people dislike me, they dislike my ideas. And it's unfortunate, but this change needs to happen through the politicians, through the elected officials, but hopefully just don't tie it to one name. Try and make sure that it's something that the people support and like your citizens are on board with. So that's a lesson I would say I learned from Grand Ronde.
0: A look back at the documentary film Bad Press and the critical role tribal media outlets play in the communities they serve on Our People and Mother Earth. To hear the entire panel discussion, go to kwso.org. click on the programming tab and scroll down to the podcast. Thanks for listening to Our People and Mother Earth. For KWSO, I'm Will Robbins.
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0: 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That was Fleetwood Mac with Little Lies. Warm Springs Community Health Service has a limited supply of $1 incentives for children's flu and COVID vaccines. 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
3: Survivors of domestic abuse do not often report abuse for fear that nothing will be done. 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
4: This is Our Living Lands, and I'm Jill Freitas. For many Indigenous communities, hunting is a key part of culture and subsistence. But tribal hunting rights are often misunderstood or not respected. That's why Kalela Rubin, who is Namipu, founded Indian Country Hunts, a platform to share stories from tribal hunters. Our Living Lands producer Daniel Spalding spoke to Rubin about the project.
5: So you started Indian Country Hunts alongside your brother. Where did this idea come from, and what did you feel was missing from the way Indigenous hunters and hunting traditions were being represented?
6: We've always been avid hunters together, exercising our treaty rights as Nez Perce tribal members and things like that. You know, my brother has gotten some trophy-sized animals, but we've always been kind of hesitant to put, like, our hunts into organizations like Boone and Crockett and stuff like that, just because of backlash and people from outside communities not understanding tribal sovereignty and treaty rights and the privileges that we get when it comes to hunting and fishing. And so there was just kind of a gap missing there, and we kind of bounced ideas off of each other. We both wanted to start an organization where we can create a platform that safely documented tribal hunters and their harvests, just kind of get them more involved, more comfortable sharing their stories.
5: What does hunting mean to you personally, and how does it connect you to, you know, your homelands and your family and community?
6: Hunting is just a really big part of who I am. I really come to realize, like, how important it is for me to protect the resources and hunting and fishing and making sure my kids are able to do the same things that I've been able to do growing up. My dad's battling stage 4 prostate cancer right now, so that was also a big influence on us creating Indian Country Hunts. We haven't had the best relationship, me and my dad, but the thing that really held us together was hunting. Being able to have that relationship with my dad now that he's going through health issues and things like that, I think it's definitely a big influence, and it's really important to me to, you know, preserve the memories that I have with my dad, and hopefully other people from the outside can see that as well.
5: What changes are you seeing, you know, on the land and among, you know, wildlife due to climate change that, you know, is affecting the way Indigenous people hunt today?
6: Yeah, so I've seen, especially over here in the Washington side, it's just the elk herds and the way that people are able to, you know, go out and harvest animals. It's a lot more difficult. On top of that, you're getting less animals. They're moving different locations due to climate change and the weather, the seasons, things like that. And so it's getting harder for tribal communities to just go out there and harvest something and put food on the table for, you know, their families and things like that.
5: I was looking through your website, Indian Country hunt, you know, talks about sharing the stories behind the harvest. What are some of the values or teachings around hunting, you know, things like respect, responsibility, or just caring for the land that you hope younger, you know, Indigenous hunters carry forward?
6: Yeah, so Indigenous people, we've always been on the front lines of processing animals, taking care of them, treating them with respect, you know, realizing that the animals are making a sacrifice for us to feed our families, for us to survive, and sharing stories and things like that, even just the memories. Like, I get a lot of stories of people saying, like, glad I was able to get food on the table, you know, hunters that provide to their elders and things like that. And so hopefully the youth can actually see, like, oh, I'm not just going out there for me, I'm going out there for the people that can't hunt anymore, for the people that don't have food on the table, for my community, for things like that. And hopefully that just influences them to want to step up in those ways. This is our way of life, and hopefully we can continue to see that, you know, 20, 30, 40, 100 years from now.
5: When you think about Indian country hunts years from now, what do you hope this platform has preserved or created for the next generation of Indigenous hunters?
6: Yeah, like I said, I hope it opens up a door for tribal hunters to just, like I said, comfortably share their stories and, you know, be proud of what they're doing. Be proud to be Indigenous. Be proud to have treaty rights. Be proud to be different than, you know, people from the outside, and not letting, you know, non-tribal people influence their decisions or the ways that they choose to exercise their treaty rights. And so it's really rewarding, and I'm hoping that we can continue to create a space where tribal hunters can, you know, say, hey, I went out and exercised my treaty rights. This is what I got.
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2: Live from NPR News in Washington, I'm Ryland Barton. Cornell University has suspended parties at fraternity houses for the rest of the academic year, among other changes in response to a student's allegations of gang rape in October 2024. NPR's Alyssa Nadworny reports.
3: The university announced a number of changes to strengthen campus safety and better support sexual assault survivors. In addition to banning all parties and social events at fraternity houses, the Ivy League school will also hire staff to help students navigate reporting sexual misconduct and will hire criminal investigators independent of Cornell to investigate allegations of sexual assault on campus. In a letter to the campus, the school's president, Michael Kotlikoff, writes, quote, Cornell must be a place where safety is not an open question. The changes come amid continued frustration and protests from students and faculty on the handling of Jane Doe's 2024 case. Alyssa Nadworny, NPR News, Ithaca, New York.
2: The Supreme Court will hear a dispute over a watchdog group's effort to get information about the Department of Government Efficiency, also known as DOGE. NPR's Carrie Johnson reports a lower court found DOGE is likely covered by the Freedom of Information Act.
4: Citizens for Responsibility and Ethics in Washington demanded information about DOGE, the agency affiliated with Elon Musk that worked to reshape the federal government. Crew officials wanted to know about DOGE's operations and its role in job cuts. Federal judge in Washington sided with the watchdog group, but the Trump administration called DOGE an advisory panel, not subject to a Freedom of Information law. The high court granted the administration some relief on the emergency docket. Now it will consider the issues more fully. Carrie Johnson, NPR News.
2: The Trump administration is cutting the time refugees have to contest the termination of their status. Critics say the move could put tens of thousands of people who fled persecution and wars in their home countries on a path to deportation. The new policy is part of a broader effort to restrict the program that has served for decades as a pathway to safety for refugees. New research from the AI company Anthropic suggests that some AI might soon be able to replicate inside smart devices. NPR's Jeff Brumfield reports.
5: Anthropic warned that AI models could soon spread inside network devices around the house, including smart refrigerators, televisions, and even robotic vacuum cleaners. Researchers demonstrated such replication inside some cheap TV boxes and with simulations. The researchers warn AI worms would be similar to existing computer viruses, but they would be more adaptable and could be hard to shut down. The best defense against AI and regular viruses alike? A strong password for every smart device in your home. Jeff Brumfield, NPR News.
2: Major U.S. stock indexes closed down today. The S&P 500 edged down a fraction. The Dow fell more than 0.25%. This is NPR News. The Army is deploying hundreds of soldiers to Texas's Rio Grande Valley in response to what it says is elevated activity from drug cartels. Mexico also has sent hundreds of troops to the border to coordinate with the U.S. The Army has been inviting reporters to see the area that was once the epicenter of illegal crossings to showcase its progress in stemming the flow. Some experts question the need for the surge, saying it's more for show just weeks before the midterm elections. Nine more roller coasters across the U.S. and Canada are temporarily closed after an accident at Six Flags over Georgia left one man dead. Melissa Fato from member station WABE has more.
6: Police say their preliminary investigation shows a 42-year-old man was thrown from the ride and struck other riders before falling beneath the attraction, killing him. Investigators are still examining what led to the accident. Authorities did not identify the ride, but local TV footage showed riders being evacuated from the 200-foot hypercoaster Goliath Monday afternoon. All but one of the other coasters now closed across the chain are, like Goliath, manufactured by Swiss company Bolliger & Mabillard. Six Flags says they've done so out of an abundance of caution. This comes as the company has faced financial struggles and leadership changes after merging with its once competitor, Cedar Fair, in 2024. For NPR News, I'm Melissa Fato in Atlanta.
2: A Rhode Island pumpkin grower appears to have set a new world record for the heaviest pumpkin. Ron Wallace's giant squash weighed in at 3,156 pounds at a contest in New England. That's about the weight of an adult hippopotamus. This is NPR News.
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1: And from the... It's time for a listing of what's going on in Warm Springs. This is the Community Calendar on 91.9 FM, KWSO.

0: Hello there, Warm Springs and KWSO listeners. It's 6 minutes past 3 o'clock. You're tuned in to the Afternoon Rundown. Warm Springs K8 cross-country runners travel to a meet in Sisters this afternoon at 4 o'clock. K Eagles football teams are playing at Upcity Middle School in Redmond today at 5 o'clock. Today in Match High School sports, girls soccer is playing at Estacada High School. JV and varsity volleyball squads travel to the Dalles. The 2026 Warm Springs Halloween Parade is this evening. Parade lineup will begin at 4:30 and judging at 5:30. The parade starts at 6:30 at the Old Elementary School down to the Community Center. The theme is Adam's Family 2. The Shripanya Collective invites individuals returning home from prison to the Brothers and Sisters in Progress, which is a peer-led reentry support group. 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If you need that email or phone number, we have it on today's community calendar. The Confederate Tribes of Warm Springs Open Confederate Tribes of Warm Springs Employees 2027 Open Enrollment Period runs through October 29th. Live and virtual informational meetings are tomorrow and Thursday to review your medical, dental, vision, life insurance, flexible spending, and 401k options. For questions, contact HR at 541-553-3262. The deadline to enroll is October 29th. The Public Estimation Native American Student Union at Madras High School meets every Wednesday in Room 17 or the Tribal Homeroom. Tomorrow's meeting will be held during lunch. Sam Loza will be there to talk about the Futures Center. Food and snacks are provided. Central Oregon Community College's Job Fest will be at the Madras campus on Wednesday, tomorrow from 10 to 1. It's free and open to the public. No registration will be required. Attendees can learn about employment, internship, volunteer opportunities while determining the types of skills and experiences required for those positions. Employees from a wide range of industries will be on site. Warm Springs Prevention's 5th Annual Prevention Fest is tomorrow from 4 to 6:30. They will have food, treats, a pumpkin patch, and family fun activities in the field near the prevention office on campus. Admission is free. Warm Springs Community Health's Mobile Medical Clinic will be set up at Prevention Fest tomorrow from 4 to 6:30. They can help with medical problems, medications, COVID and flu shots, and STI tests. Walk-ins are welcome. However, procedures will require an appointment. To schedule, call 553-2352. Just a reminder, we share KWSO's community calendar daily on your radio on our website at kwso.org and on your phone with the KWSO app. For event information, check out KWSO's What's Up This Week video on our YouTube page, on our website, and screens at the Health and Wellness Center and the Family Resource Center Library. It's 10 minutes past 3 o'clock. You're tuned in to the Afternoon Rundown.
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0: 91.9 FM KWSO, a little bit of Rihanna and Slash with Rockstar 101. It's 17 minutes past 3 o'clock. You are tuned into the Afternoon Rundown. I'm Neil Morningall, your host, and we'd like to remind you about KWSO is a public radio station owned and operated by the Confederate Tribes of Warm Springs. 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
1: This is KWSO News. I'm Samayakin Allen. Warm Springs is getting closer to the Halloween spirit, and the celebration officially kicks off tonight on the reservation. The 2026 Warm Springs Halloween Parade lines up at 4:30, with judging at 5:30. The parade gets moving at 6:30 from the old elementary school down to the community center, and this year's theme is Adam's Family 2. That is just the start of a packed lineup of family-friendly events over the next few weeks. For tomorrow, October 14th, you can head to the campus field near the prevention office for the 5th Annual Prevention Fest from 4 to 6:30 p.m. Admission is free, featuring a pumpkin patch, food, and family games. And then on Saturday, October 17th, the community center is hosting a free Halloween dance in the social hall from 6 to 8:30 p.m. with games, food, and prizes. And then on Wednesday, October 21st, Head Start is inviting families to their Fall Family Carnival from 5 o'clock to 6:30 p.m. in APOD at ECE. Costumes are encouraged, but please, no face coverings or fake weapons. And then on Thursday, October 22nd, join on in for a spooky Indian night out and drummer's jam session at the Agency Longhouse. A potluck dinner starts at 5:30 p.m., followed by the powwow at 6 o'clock. All drum groups, dancers, and families are welcome at this alcohol and drug-free event. For tribal employees, Halloween Spirit Week runs October 26th through the 30th. Then Halloween weekend brings double the excitement. The ECE Pumpkin Costume Parade steps off Friday morning, October 30th at 9:45 a.m., followed by a trick-or-treating at 10 o'clock. And then the Haunted House at the Old Grade School will be opening up both Friday and Saturday nights, October 30th and the 31st, from 8 o'clock p.m. until midnight. And then on Halloween Day itself, Saturday, October 31st, kickoffing in the afternoon at 2 o'clock p.m. with the Recreation Department's Zombie Costume Walk along the Community Center path, and then trick-or-treating runs at Indiana Casino from 3 to 5 p.m. and at the Campus Pavilion from 4 to 6 p.m. The Community Center's Family Trick-or-Treat is from 4 to 6 p.m. as well, featuring prizes for the best decorated Adams Family-themed trunks. So be sure to bundle up, stay safe, and enjoy the festivities starting with the parade this evening in Warm Springs. The third and final debate in the Oregon gubernatorial race takes place this evening in Bend, featuring Democratic Governor Tina Kotek and Republican State Senator Christine Drazen. Co-hosted by KTVZ and The Source Weekly, the event highlights a key matchup in the upcoming election. Beyond the governor's race, several other major state and federal positions are up for vote in November, including seats for Oregon Congressional Delegation, Senator Jeff Merkley, and various state legislative offices. For details regarding voter registration and ballot status, or Dropbox locations, residents can consult the Oregon Secretary of State Elections Division portal. Reporting for KWSO News, I'm Samayakin Allen. Up next, your weather.
0: The Warm Springs Community Wellness Center presents the Adams Family 2 theme for the parade for Halloween. 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Happy Halloween.
1: KWSO weather forecast for Central Oregon. For tonight, mostly cloudy skies throughout the night with a low around the upper 30s. And for tomorrow, you'll be seeing sunny skies out there with a high near the 70s. Reporting for KWSO News, I'm Samayakin Allen.

0: Tones and I with Fly Away here on KWSO. I'm Neil Morningell. It's 3:24 on the weekends and the evenings. 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
2: Building a digital defense against the dangers of EXIF data. What is EXIF data? EXIF stands for Exchangeable Image File Format. It is basically the metadata attached to every digital photo you take. It will include information such as the camera model and settings you used, the date and time you took the picture, and even details about exactly where you took the picture. Photographers can use this data to help organize their photos, perform searches, or recreate the exact manner in which a picture was taken. If you care about your privacy, though, EXIF data can be a problem. Imagine sending a photo to someone you just met online, or to someone who is trying to buy something from you through an online marketplace. Beyond that, some social networks and photo sharing sites have features that share EXIF data alongside the images. Others, including Facebook, do not share EXIF data, but may utilize the information internally. If you have been victimized by a cyber fraud, be sure to file a report at the FBI's Internet Crime Complaint Center at www.ic3.gov.
3: Indian nations located in the U.S. are subject to three different laws: federal law, state law, and tribal law. Although all U.S. citizens are subject to federal law and state law, tribal law is only subject to Native Americans and therefore is the least known by all U.S. citizens. How well do you know about the tribal laws that impact your rights? I'm Annie, and this is Know Your Tribes on KWSO.
4: The Northwest Ordinance of 1789 is one of the many legal acts that continue to impact tribes across the U.S. today. During the time of colonization, the Indian people had formed concerns in the protection of their independence and land. With these concerns, Congress decided to take steps that would help to reassure the Indians that they would not have to fear the U.S. in those protections. The result was the Northwest Ordinance, which was enacted in 1789 by the U.S. Congress, declaring,
5: "The most good faith shall always be observed towards Indians. Their land and property shall never be taken from them without their consent."
4: Following this act, the Congress expressed that non-Indians could not settle on Indian land unless given consent by the federal government to do so. It was also prohibited for non-Indians and Indians from trading land without the consent of the federal government. This was to protect Indian land from being overtaken by settlers and continues to be a tribal law today.
3: This information is gathered from the fourth edition book of The Rights of Indian and Tribes, written by Stephen L. Pavar. Understanding the tribal law is an important step to knowing what your rights are as a tribal member. This is Know Your Tribes on KWSO 91.9 FM.
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0: 91.9 FM KWS, a little bit of Paul McCartney with Silly Love Songs. Actually, Paul McCartney and Wings, to correct myself a little bit. But nonetheless, it's 3:34 here on the Afternoon Rundown. I'm Neil Morning Owl. We just like to say the KWSO's morning routine and the Afternoon Rundown mix national with local news, information, music, and details about happenings in and around our community. It's a mix of what you need every weekday morning and afternoon here on 91.9 FM KWSO.
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2: 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I'm Samaya Canallan. November 3rd is Election Day. To vote, you must be registered. 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Ballots need to be postmarked by 8 p.m. that day or placed in an official drop box. In Warm Springs, the box is on campus by Fire and Safety. Elias Ronang-Durning of the Rural Organizing Project talks about everyday questions the stand guide addresses and what they hope people will take from it.
3: So this guide breaks down some real everyday concerns that we're hearing from across rural communities. Why are my bills so high? Why is it so hard to make ends meet? And connects the dots between the decisions that we're making when we go to the grocery store and the decisions that we're going to be making on the ballot this November or before if you're voting early, which we definitely recommend. In these times, it can be really easy to feel like you don't have control over all of the things that are shifting and changing around us. The cost of your rent, the price of your groceries, the wages that never catch up to all the things. And while this should be kind of a central concern of our local governments and our state government, sometimes it doesn't feel like it is. And so instead, unfortunately, we often see that politicians are in the pockets of billionaires and are focused on waging wars abroad that no one wants, or defunding our SNAP benefits, cutting healthcare, making it cost more for us, and making other choices that really are benefiting the very richest instead of the everyday people that we organize with. And we've seen this on the big kind of front page piece in this newsprint version of the election guide is an infographic of each county in the state and how many people in that county are struggling to meet our basic needs. It's really striking. In Wasco County, more than half of the people are struggling to meet their everyday needs. We know that that takes a lot of time and energy to keep meeting your basic needs, but it's also important to recognize that what happens next is up to us. The future isn't written yet. And so when we vote together, we vote early and proudly across every community, we take the decisions out of the hands of billionaires and put them back where they belong, with the people.
2: That was Elias Ronang-Durning from the Rural Organizing Project, and you can learn more information about the stand guide online at standelection.org. And you can find more drop box locations at the Jefferson County Clerk's Office in Madras, Culver and Metolius City Halls, as well as Crooked River Ranch, Black Butte School in Camp Sherman, the Wasco County offices in the Dalles, as well as Duffer, Maupin, Mousier, and Three Warriors Market in Senasho. The full stand guide again is at standelection.org. Reporting for the Warm Springs program here on 91.9 FM KWSO, I'm Samaya Canallan.

0: them learn using compassion and love instead of hateful discipline. Parents, relatives, and even people interacting with youth in the community can all have positive impact when teaching a child.
1: This is Bird Note. Although we may think of autumn as a sort of winding down period, for birds, it's as much a season of renewal as the spring. In October and November, we embrace the annual arrival of our winter birds, which spent their summer in breeding territories far to the north. In many parts of the lower 48 states, autumn is the time when the juncos arrive. The arrival of dark-eyed juncos is so characteristic of the colder months that many people call them simply snowbirds. The white-throated sparrow travels well into northern Canada during the breeding season. But in autumn, you'll find them kicking up leaf litter from the east all the way down into Texas and even into the southwest. And October and November mark the southward move of those massive white birds, the swans. In the fall and winter, tundra swans fly to wetlands in the west and mid-Atlantic. While the larger trumpeter swans return to the Pacific Northwest. So, welcome back, and thanks for giving new life to the winter landscape. For Bird Note, I'm Michael Stein.

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91.9 FM KWS, a little bit of Marshmallow and Jelly Roll with Holy Water. Before that was Airstar and Zane with Heaven Baby. You're tuned into the Afternoon Rundown.

0: Countdown. I'm Neil Morningell. 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
1: This is KWSO News. I'm Samaikin Allen. Girls high school flag football is officially joining the varsity lineup across Oregon. On Monday, the Delegate Assembly of the Oregon School Activities Association voted to approve girls flag football as an officially sanctioned activity. The decision makes Oregon the 25th state in the nation to sanction the sport, joining Western neighbors California, Washington, Nevada, and Arizona. It is the second girls sport added by the OSAA in the last 4 years, following girls wrestling ahead of the 2023 season. Participation in girls flag football has grown rapidly nationwide, backed by USA Football, Nike, and the NFL ahead of the sport's debut at the 2028 Los Angeles Olympic Games. Here in Central Oregon, local momentum took off last year with Madras High School fielding a program alongside schools like Mountain View, Summit, Bend High, and Crook County during the sport's run as an emerging activity. Significant financial backing has cleared the runway for official competition. The Seattle Seahawks donated $30,000 in equipment to launch programs across the state, while Nike has pledged home and away jerseys to every Oregon varsity team during its inaugural season. Last spring, more than 1,400 Oregon student athletes competed across 57 teams, culminating in Tualatin High School taking the state title over South Salem. Official OSA varsity play will officially launch in the spring of 2027. The U.S. Congress recently passed legislation that will nearly double the reservation of the Lo'ela Klallam tribe. The new land is a result of the removal of two dams 12 years ago on the Olympic Peninsula's Elwha River. More from KNKX Environment reporter Bellamy Palethorp.
2: Dam removal revealed nearly 1,100 acres. Now that federally owned land is going back to the Lower Elwha Klallam tribe. Much of it was submerged for almost a century, including several sacred places, such as what's known as the tribe's creation site. Tribal chair Melissa Gilman says the knowledge was kept alive through oral traditions.
3: When the dams came out and these sites are revealed, like, it's a huge thing because these are the stories that we've heard. And it brings us back to that connection to our ancestors.
2: She toured the land last week with National Park staff. She says seeing it brings home that it's not just salmon returning that's bringing the Elwha back to life.
3: There's trees, there's vegetation. I mean, it's going to be so good for the river and the restoration efforts that the tribe has done for so long.
2: The land transfer now awaits a signature from President Donald Trump. I'm Bellamy Palethorp reporting.
1: The Warm Springs Low-Income Home Energy Assistance Program, or LIHEAP, invites public comments from tribal members regarding its operations and the draft model plan for the 2026-2027 fiscal year. As a federally funded program, LIHEAP provides support to eligible low-income households by assisting with routine home energy bills, crisis energy needs, weatherization improvements, and minor energy-related home repairs. Members of the community can obtain a physical copy of the draft model plan by visiting the Tribal Social Services Office at the Community Health Prevention Resource Center, located at 1144 Warm Springs Street in Warm Springs. Feedback and public comments should be sent via email to Arlissa White, the Tribal Social Services Manager at arlissa.w@wstribes.org. Reporting for KWSO News, I'm Samaikin Allen. 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
4: 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The Community Wellness Center Halloween Dance, Saturday, October 17th. 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Those dance moves will probably freak you out.
1: KWSO weather forecast for Central Oregon for tonight, mostly cloudy skies throughout the night with a low around the upper 30s. And for tomorrow, you'll be seeing sunny skies out there with a high near the 70s. 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

0: This is Our People in Mother Earth. I'm Will Robbins. KWSO recently hosted a community screening of the documentary Bad Press, a film that explores the fight for independent journalism and press freedom within Indian country. The screening provided an opportunity for community members to watch the film together and consider the important role an independent press can play in keeping tribal communities informed and holding leaders accountable. Following the screening, there was a panel discussion featuring accomplished journalists who brought their own unique experiences and perspectives to the conversation about what a free and independent press looks like in the communities they serve. Chris Mercer is a Grand Ronde tribal citizen and journalist who studied law, and he's a longtime advocate for tribal press freedom.
1: So originally I campaigned on freedom of the press because when I worked at Smoke Signals, while I can't say that council was coming up there on a regular basis and looking at the paper, I felt like we treaded lightly in what sort of stories that we felt we could cover. And I actually came into the crosshairs of tribal council. Basically, I was instructed to publish a letter critical of another council member. And the email said, please publish this unedited. And then I gave it to the council member who was suspended on ethics charges at that time. And I got in a lot of trouble. And that's when I realized that, you know, we can't, like you were, I think the point you were trying to make with like democracy, you got to be able to accurately inform your citizens of what's going on within their governments. And if you expend a lot of time and energy suppressing that, it's just wasted time and energy. So after coming back from Michigan State and having like a year of law school, I understood legally how to accomplish free press. And that's, we weren't quite ready to do a constitutional amendment as you guys did at Muskogee. But one avenue that I realized we could take is to simply just enact an ordinance and then have an editorial board that oversees Smoke Signals, as opposed to it being our general manager, who of course is overseen by the tribal council. Before I proposed the Free Press Ordinance, it's actually technically called the Independent Press Ordinance, I requested that Smoke Signals be covered, fall under the umbrella of our government operations endowment, because one lesson I took from law school, and I think this was emphasized in the documentary, you can have something on the books. It's the power of the purse strings is how you can undermine change within government. So securing sustainable funding for the newspaper was the first step. And after that was done, that's when I proposed the Independent Press Ordinance. And it actually took turnover on a tribal council election. And one of my, he's filming me right now, Michael Langley there is one of the council members who was elected in 2017. And with him being on council, we had a majority council that supported creating the Independent Press Ordinance. And so that's more or less how that happened.
0: That experience shaped his longstanding advocacy for tribal press freedom, particularly the independence of the Confederated Tribes of Grand Ronde's newspaper, Smoke Signals.
1: So if I were to like create bullet points on it, I'd say, you know, first thing is, you know, do away with the ability of the power of the purse strings for elected officials to undermine your newspaper by, you know, defunding it or something like that. And the second part is probably the toughest part that I have, but looking back now after 10 years, it's just realistic. My name was so attached to the independent press that depending on how partisan your politics are in the tribe, if people don't like you, they'll oppose your ideas. If you can find a way to not specifically tie it to a single politician, I think like that's a good way to do it. And I'm still proud of our efforts, but I don't like the fact that just because people dislike me, they dislike my ideas. And it's unfortunate, but this change needs to happen through the politicians, through the elected officials. But hopefully just don't tie it to one name. Try and make sure that it's something that the people support and like your citizens are on board with. So that's a lesson I would say I learned from Grand Ronde.
0: A look back at the documentary film Bad Press and the critical role tribal media outlets play in the communities they serve on Our People and Mother Earth. To hear the entire panel discussion, go to kwso.org. click on the programming tab and scroll down to the podcast. 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For KWSO, I'm Will Robbins.
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4: Live from NPR News in Washington, I'm Ryland Barton. President Trump's campaign sprint takes him to Alaska today. The 3,400-mile trip is to help Republican Senator Dan Sullivan fend off a challenge from Democratic former Congresswoman Mary Peltola, whose campaign has emphasized affordability issues. NPR's Franco Ordonez has more.
5: The president continues to struggle in the polls, but he insists his campaign appearances are helping Republicans in competitive races. The White House says Trump's travel schedule only intensify over the next few weeks leading up to the midterms. He has stops planned in Georgia, Kentucky, and Florida. The president has focused largely on red states as the campaign seeks to boost enthusiasm with his base. But political strategists warn Trump may actually be doing more harm for his party by stirring up opposition. Franco Ordonez, NPR News, the White House.
4: President Trump's ambassador to Greece, Kimberly Guilfoyle, has stepped down amid reports of misconduct. She says she will defend herself, and she thanked Trump for what she called an honor of a lifetime, as NPR's Michelle Kellerman reports.
6: President Trump says he didn't even talk to Guilfoyle, who was once engaged to his eldest son.
7: I didn't speak to her, no, but she will... not be there. I didn't like what I read.
6: Guilfoyle faces numerous allegations, including that she urged a Trump donor to pay off a $100,000 credit card bill in exchange for access to the administration. She says she will vigorously defend her name and reputation. The ranking Democrat on the House Foreign Affairs Committee, Gregory Meeks, is calling for continued investigations, saying, quote, serving as a U.S. ambassador is a position of public trust, not a business opportunity. Michelle Kellerman, NPR News, the State Department.
4: The housing market remains in a slump. Existing home sales in September rose from August, but sales were down from a year earlier. NPR's Steve Misaha reports mortgage rates are near a three-year high.
8: The only month slower for home sales in September was August, after making adjustments for seasons. The National Association of Realtors says this is not a supply issue. Homes available for sale are at their pre-COVID levels. Instead, it's about high mortgage rates. In September, the average for the 30-year fixed-rate mortgage rose past 6.8%. Since September, rates have only climbed. Last week, mortgage rates reached a near three-year high of 7.4%. It could go even higher if the Federal Reserve hikes its benchmark interest rate again in the coming months. Stephen Misaha, NPR News, Birmingham, Alabama.
4: Pope Leo XIV has lung cancer and had the lower lobe of his right lung removed. A surgery today confirmed a diagnosis of lung adenocarcinoma. The 71-year-old was in the operating room for about 3 hours, with the surgery lasting 90 minutes. Oncologists say his prognosis is excellent since it was removed early. This is NPR News from Washington. Grocery store chain Kroger says it will lay off 3,000 corporate employees over the next 3 years as it ramps up its use of AI to streamline operations. Kroger is based in Cincinnati. It's the largest standalone U.S. supermarket chain with 409,000 employees and more than 2,700 stores, operating under brands such as Ralph's, King Scoopers, Smith's, and Fred Meyer. NASA's Mars rover Perseverance just logged a major milestone, the longest total drive distance by a vehicle on another world. Here's NPR's Ari Daniel.
9: That distance is 28 miles, which may not seem like much by earthly standards, but project scientist Katie Stack Morgan says it's a big deal for an off-world rover.
10: This is the culmination of how we explore the solar system and the capabilities that we bring to other planets.
9: Over the last half decade, Perseverance has collected possible evidence evidence of life in Jezero Crater and sampled rocks that might represent the first half billion years of solar system history. It collected material from the Martian surface so that one day another mission might return those samples to Earth. But this part of the program has an uncertain future, given its hefty price tag put it in the crosshairs of the federal government earlier this year. Ari Daniel, NPR News.
4: Israel has returned 22 ancient Greek artifacts that were illegally removed from Greece, marking the first such repatriation between the two countries. The collection includes a bronze statuette of a woman and pottery decorated with mythological scenes and geometric motifs dating from approximately 700 to 320 BC. This is NPR.
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12: Hello there, Warm Springs and KWSO listeners. It's 6 minutes past 4 o'clock. The Warm Springs K-8 cross-country runners are traveling to a meet in Sisters. They just got underway. K-8 Eagles football teams are playing at Obsidian Middle School in Redmond. They'll be underway at 5 o'clock. Today in Madras High School, sports girls soccer is playing at Estacada High School. JV and varsity volleyball squads are on the road to the Dalles. The 2026 Warm Springs Halloween Parade is this evening. Lineup will begin at 4:30 and judging at 5:30. The parade starts at 6:30 from the old elementary school down to the community center. The theme is Adam's Family 2. The Sri Panya Collective invites individuals returning home from prison to the Brothers and Sisters in Progress, which is a peer-led reentry support group. 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The Confederate Tribes of Warm Springs Employees 2027 open enrollment period runs through October 29th. Live and virtual information meetings are tomorrow and Thursday to review your medical, dental, vision, life insurance, flexible spending, and 401k options. For questions, contact HR at 541-553-3262. The deadline to enroll is October 29th. The Public Summation Native American Student Union at Madras High School meets on Wednesdays from in room 17. Or the Tribal Homeroom. Tomorrow's meeting will be held during lunch. Sam Loza will be there to talk about the Future Center. Food and snacks are provided. Central Oregon Community College's Job Fest will be at the Madras campus on Wednesday, which is tomorrow, from 10 to 1. It's free and open to the public. No registration required. Attendees can learn about employment, internship, and volunteer opportunities while determining the types of skills and experiences required for those positions. Employers and a wide range of industries will be on site. District meetings for the 2027 budget are scheduled for the week. Agency meeting is tonight at the Agency Longhouse. The Simnasho District meeting will be on Wednesday in the Simnasho Longhouse. The Siksiko District meeting will be on Thursday at the Siksiko Fire Hall. There will be a General Council meeting that is set for Monday, October 26th at the Agency Longhouse. For each of these meetings, there will be a meal at 6 o'clock with a meeting to follow at 7. A tribal enterprise revenue projection meeting for the Simnasho District will be held on Thursday at the Simnasho Longhouse. This will begin at 5 o'clock with a meal and then the meeting. Just a reminder, we share KWSO's community calendar daily on our radio and our website at kwso.org and on your phone with the KWSO app. For event information, check out KWSO's What's Up This Week video on our YouTube page, on our website, and screens at the Health and Wellness Center and in the Family Resource Center Library. It's 10 minutes past 4 o'clock. 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

0: love.
1: Ryan Cabrera was Shine On here on KWSO's Afternoon Rundown. I'm Neil Morningale. Thank you for tuning in. 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
2: This is KWSO News. I'm Samayakin Allen. Warm Springs is getting closer to the Halloween spirit, and the celebration officially kicks off tonight on the reservation. The 2026 Warm Springs Halloween Parade lines up at 4:30, with judging at 5:30. The parade gets moving at 6:30 from the old elementary school down to the community center, and this year's theme is Adam's Family 2. That is just the start of a packed lineup of family-friendly events over the next few weeks. For tomorrow, October 14th, you can head to the campus field near the Prevention Office for the 5th Annual Prevention Fest from 4 to 6:30 p.m. Admission is free, featuring a pumpkin patch, food, and family games. And then on Saturday, October 17th, the Community Center is hosting a free Halloween dance in the Social Hall from 6 to 8:30 p.m. with games, food, and prizes. And then on Wednesday, October 21st, Head Start is inviting families to their Fall Family Carnival from 5 o'clock to 6:30 p.m. in APOD at ECE. Costumes are encouraged, but please, no face coverings or fake weapons. And then on Thursday, October 22nd, join on in for a spooky Indian night out and drummer's jam session at the Agency Longhouse. A potluck dinner starts at 5:30 p.m., followed by the powwow at 6 o'clock. All drum groups, dancers, and families are welcome at this alcohol and drug-free event. For tribal employees, Halloween Spirit Week runs October 26th through the 30th. Then Halloween weekend brings double the excitement. The ECE Pumpkin Costume Parade steps off Friday morning, October 30th at 9:45 a.m., followed by a trick-or-treating at 10 o'clock. And then the Haunted House at the Old Grade School will be opening up both Friday and Saturday nights, October 30th and the 31st, from 8 o'clock p.m. until midnight. And then on Halloween Day itself, Saturday, October 31st, kick off in the afternoon at 2 o'clock p.m. with the Recreation Department's Zombie Costume Walk along the Community Center path. And then trick-or-treating runs at Indiana Casino from 3 to 5 p.m. and at the Campus Pavilion from 4 to 6 p.m. The Community Center's Family Trick-or-Treat is from 4 to 6 p.m. as well, featuring prizes for the best decorated Adams Family-themed trunks. So be sure to bundle up, stay safe, and enjoy the festivities starting with the parade this evening in Warm Springs. The third and final debate in the Oregon gubernatorial race takes place this evening in Bend, featuring Democratic Governor Tina Kotek and Republican State Senator Christine Drazen. Co-hosted by KTVZ and The Source Weekly, the event highlights a key matchup in the upcoming election. Beyond the governor's race, several other major state and federal positions are up for vote in November, including seats for Oregon Congressional Delegation, Senator Jeff Merkley, and various state legislative offices. For details regarding voter registration, ballot status, or Dropbox locations, residents can consult the Oregon Secretary of State Elections Division portal. Reporting for KWSO News, I'm Samayakin Allen. Up next, your weather.
1: 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Trophy handout at 6:30. And the parade starts at 6:30. 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
2: KWSO weather forecast for Central Oregon. For tonight, mostly cloudy skies throughout the night with a low around the upper 30s. And for tomorrow, you'll be seeing sunny skies out there with a high near the 70s. Reporting for KWSO News, I'm Samayakin Allen.

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1: Sluchimach is how you say ears in Kixt. Sluchimach. Sluchimach.
2: Mishu is how you say ears in Ichishkin. Mishu. Mishu.
3: Naka is how you say ears in Nua. Naka. Naka.
4: Kixt or Wasco.
1: 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Sluchimach.
4: Ichishkin or Sahaptin.
2: Mishu. Mishu.
4: Numu or Paiute.
3: Naka. Naka.
5: Mitch Anthony here with today's Daily Dose. They say you can't teach an old dog new tricks. That might be true. But have they ever pondered whether an old dog could teach us some new tricks? I recently read a story about a dog owner that invested in the latest in dog restraint technology, the invisible fence. It works like this. You bury an electric antenna all around your property's border. You then place a battery-operated shocker on the dog's neck. If the dog tries to cross the invisible fence, zap, he gets a lesson he won't soon forget. It sure sounds like a space-age solution, but it didn't work for at least one dog owner. You see, his dog figured out that if it got close to the border but not on it, it would set off a slight zap in the collar that wasn't enough to cause any serious discomfort. His dog kept repeating this action until he wore the battery down and then walked right out of the yard. I guess that old dog has some tricks to teach. Like that old dog, if you've got patience, can put up with just a little discomfort and know exactly where you want to go, you can overcome just about anything. This is Mitch Anthony reminding you once again that life is whatever you make it.
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0: 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I'm Samaya Canallan. November 3rd is Election Day. 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Ballots need to be postmarked by 8 p.m. that day or placed in an official drop box. In Warm Springs, the box is on campus by Fire and Safety. Elias Ronang-Durning of the Rural Organizing Project talks about everyday questions the stand guide addresses and what they hope people will take from it.
1: So this guide breaks down some real everyday concerns that we're hearing from across rural communities. Why are my bills so high? Why is it so hard to make ends meet? And connects the dots between the decisions that we're making when we go to the grocery store and the decisions that we're going to be making on the ballot this November or before if you're voting early, which we definitely recommend. In these times, it can be really easy to feel like you don't have control over all of the things that are shifting and changing around us. The cost of your rent, the price of your groceries, the wages that never catch up to all the things. And while this should be kind of a central concern of our local governments and our state government, sometimes it doesn't feel like it is. And so instead, unfortunately, we often see that politicians are in the pockets of billionaires and are focused on waging wars abroad that no one wants, or defunding our SNAP benefits, cutting healthcare, making it cost more for us, and making other choices that really are benefiting the very richest instead of the everyday people that we organize with. And we've seen this on the big kind of front page piece in this newsprint version of the election guide is an infographic of each county in the state and how many people in that county are struggling to meet our basic needs. It's really striking. In Wasco County, more than half of the people are struggling to meet their everyday needs. We know that that takes a lot of time and energy to keep meeting your basic needs, but it's also important to recognize that what happens next is up to us. The future isn't written yet. And so when we vote together, we vote early and proudly across every community, we take the decisions out of the hands of billionaires and put them back where they belong, with the people.
0: That was Elias Ronang-Durning from the Rural Organizing Project, and you can learn more information about the stand guide online at standelection.org. And you can find more drop box locations at the Jefferson County Clerk's Office in Madras, Culver and Metolius City Halls, as well as Crooked River Ranch, Black Butte School in Camp Sherman, the Wasco County offices in the Dalles, as well as Duffer, Maupin, Mousier, and Three Warriors Market in Senasho. The full stand guide again is at standelection.org. 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
1: Bacterial vaginosis and yeast infections can cause uncomfortable symptoms, but Warm Springs Community Health providers say they are different from sexually transmitted infections. Bacterial vaginosis happens when the normal bacteria in the vagina becomes unbalanced and one type grows too much.
2: Symptoms can include itching, changes in vaginal discharge, and sometimes burning with urination. A yeast infection is similar, but involves an overgrowth of yeast that is normally present in the vagina. It can cause uncomfortable discharge and sometimes an odor.
0: Providers say antibiotics can sometimes upset the normal balance of bacteria and contribute to bacterial vaginosis.
1: Treatment is available. Bacterial vaginosis can be treated with medication to reduce the bacterial overgrowth, while yeast infections are treated with an antifungal medication. Warm Springs Community Health can also provide a self-administered vaginal swab to test for bacterial vaginosis.
2: Treating a sexual partner is generally not necessary for bacterial vaginosis, although in some cases of recurrent infections, treatment of a male partner may be considered.
0: The important message is that these conditions are common, uncomfortable, and treatable, and getting checked can help determine what's causing your symptoms. What the Health from Warm Springs Community Health on 91.9 FM KWSO.
3: There are five C's of credit that lenders look at when deciding if they should give you a loan. The first C is character, looking at your credit history and whether you will repay, how much you've borrowed in the past, and was that repaid on time? The second is capacity, your debt-to-income ratio and ability to repay. The lower your debt-to-income ratio, the better the chance of qualifying for a new loan. The third C is capital, or the amount of money the applicant has to put down up front. The fourth C is collateral, the asset that can act as security for the loan. For example, with a home loan, the home would be collateral. The fifth C that is often added is to factor in any other conditions that may apply. Conditions refers to the purpose of the loan, the amount involved, and the prevailing interest rates. The five C's of credit on Your Money Minute.
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0: This is KWSO News. I'm Samaikan Allen. Girls high school flag football is officially joining the varsity lineup across Oregon. On Monday, the Delegate Assembly of the Oregon School Activities Association voted to approve girls flag football as an officially sanctioned activity. The decision makes Oregon the 25th state in the nation to sanction the sport, joining Western neighbors California, Washington, Nevada, and Arizona. It is the second girls sport added by the OSAA in the last 4 years, following girls wrestling ahead of the 2023 season. Participation in girls flag football has grown rapidly nationwide, backed by USA Football, Nike, and the NFL ahead of the sport's debut at the 2028 Los Angeles Olympic Games. Here in Central Oregon, local momentum took off last year with Madras High School fielding a program alongside schools like Mountain View, Summit, Bend High, and Crook County during the sport's run as an emerging activity. Significant financial backing has cleared the runway for official competition. The Seattle Seahawks donated $30,000 in equipment to launch programs across the state, while Nike has pledged home and away jerseys to every Oregon varsity team during its inaugural season. Last spring, more than 1,400 Oregon student athletes competed across 57 teams, culminating in Tulalip High School taking the state title over South Salem. Official OSA varsity play will officially launch in the spring of 2027. The U.S. Congress recently passed legislation that will nearly double the reservation of the Loa Elwa Tlalum tribe. The new land is a result of the removal of two dams 12 years ago on the Olympic Peninsula's Elwha River. More from KNKX Environment reporter Bellamy Palethorpe.
1: Dam removal revealed nearly 1,100 acres. Now that federally owned land is going back to the Lower Elwha Tlalum tribe. Much of it was submerged for almost a century, including several sacred places, such as what's known as the tribe's creation site. Tribal chair Melissa Gilman says the knowledge was kept alive through oral traditions.
2: When the dams came out and these sites are revealed, like, it's a huge thing, because these are the stories that we've heard, and it brings us back to that connection to our ancestors.
1: She toured the land last week with National Park staff. She says seeing it brings home that it's not just salmon returning that's bringing the Elwha back to life.
2: There's trees, there's vegetation. I mean, it's going to be so good for the river and the restoration efforts that the tribe has done for so long.
1: The land transfer now awaits a signature from President Donald Trump. I'm Bellamy Palethorpe reporting.
0: The Warm Springs Low-Income Home Energy Assistance Program, or LIHEAP, invites public comments from tribal members regarding its operations and the draft model plan for the 2026-2027 fiscal year. As a federally funded program, LIHEAP provides support to eligible low-income households by assisting with routine home energy bills, crisis energy needs, weatherization improvements, and minor energy-related home repairs. Members of the community can obtain a physical copy of the draft model plan by visiting the Tribal Social Services Office at the Community Health Prevention Resource Center, located at 1144 Warm Springs Street in Warm Springs. Feedback and public comments should be sent via email to Arlissa White, the Tribal Social Services Manager at arlissa.w@wstribes.org. Reporting for KWSO News, I'm Samaikan Allen. Up next, your weather.
3: 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This is a chance to sign up for medical insurance. A single emergency room visit in the U.S. can average thousands of dollars out of pocket, and medical debt remains a leading trigger for personal bankruptcy. Health insurance isn't just about emergencies, but also so you can access preventative care to stay healthy. You should protect your health and your financial future by exploring your coverage options during the open enrollment period for Warm Springs Tribal employees, October 1st through the 29th.
0: KWSO weather forecast for Central Oregon. For tonight, mostly cloudy skies throughout the night with a low around the upper 30s. And for tomorrow, you'll be seeing sunny skies out there with a high near the 70s. Reporting for KWSO News, I'm Samaikan Allen.

0: This is Our People in Mother Earth. I'm Will Robbins. KWSO recently hosted a community screening of the documentary Bad Press, a film that explores the fight for independent journalism and press freedom within Indian country. The screening provided an opportunity for community members to watch the film together and consider the important role an independent press can play in keeping tribal communities informed and holding leaders accountable. Following the screening, there was a panel discussion featuring accomplished journalists who brought their own unique experiences and perspectives to the conversation about what a free and independent press looks like in the communities they serve. Chris Mercer is a Grand Ronde tribal citizen and journalist who studied law, and he's a longtime advocate for tribal press freedom.
1: So originally I campaigned on freedom of the press because when I worked at Smoke Signals, while I can't say that council was coming up there on a regular basis and looking at the paper, I felt like we treaded lightly in what sort of stories that we felt we could cover. And I actually came into the crosshairs of tribal council. Basically, I was instructed to publish a letter critical of another council member. And the email said, please publish this unedited. And then I gave it to the council member who was suspended on ethics charges at that time. And I got in a lot of trouble. And that's when I realized that, you know, we can't, like you were, I think the point you were trying to make with like democracy, you got to be able to accurately inform your citizens of what's going on within their governments. And if you expend a lot of time and energy suppressing that, it's just wasted time and energy. So after coming back from Michigan State and having like a year of law school, I understood legally how to accomplish free press, and that's, we weren't quite ready to do a constitutional amendment as you guys did at Muskogee, but one avenue that I realized we could take is to simply just enact an ordinance and then have an editorial board that oversees Smoke Signals, as opposed to it being our general manager, who of course is overseen by the tribal council. Before I proposed the free press ordinance, it's actually technically called the independent press ordinance, I requested that Smoke Signals be covered, fall under the umbrella of our government operations endowment, because one lesson I took from law school, and I think this was emphasized in the documentary, you can have something on the books. It's the power of the purse strings is how you can undermine change within government. So securing sustainable funding for the newspaper was the first step. And after that was done, that's when I proposed the independent press ordinance. And it actually took turnover on a tribal council election. And one of my, he's filming me right now, Michael Langley there is one of the council members who was elected in 2017. And with him being on council, we had a majority council that supported creating the independent press ordinance. And so that's more or less how that happened.
0: That experience shaped his longstanding advocacy for tribal press freedom, particularly the independence of the Confederated Tribes of Grand Ronde's newspaper, Smoke Signals.
1: So if I were to like create bullet points on it, I'd say, you know, first thing is, you know, do away with the ability of the power of the purse strings for elected officials to undermine your newspaper by, you know, defunding it or something like that. And the second part is probably the toughest part that I have, but looking back now after 10 years, it's just realistic. My name was so attached to the independent press that depending on how partisan your politics are in the tribe, if people don't like you, they'll oppose your ideas. If you can find a way to not specifically tie it to a single politician, I think like that's a good way to do it. And I'm still proud of our efforts, but I don't like the fact that just because people dislike me, they dislike my ideas. And it's unfortunate, but this change needs to happen through the politicians, through the elected officials, but hopefully just don't tie it to one name. Try and make sure that it's something that the people support and like your citizens are on board with. So that's a lesson I would say I learned from Grand Ronde.
0: A look back at the documentary film Bad Press and the critical role tribal media outlets play in the communities they serve on Our People and Mother Earth. 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
4: Live from NPR News in Washington, I'm Ryland Barton. President Trump is holding a campaign rally today in Alaska, a state he won by 13 percentage points in 2024. Polling shows the Senate race there is very competitive this year. As NPR's Tamara Keith reports, the president going all the way to Alaska is another sign this midterm year is unusual.
5: This is a midterm year with an unpopular president, and Republicans are playing defense in a whole lot of places that would have been considered safe seats even just a few months ago. Does that mean that Democrats are going to win all of these races? Probably not. But if Republicans are spending money on defense, they aren't spending money on offense. And the triage has really started to begin now.
4: NPR's Tamara Keith reporting. Pope Leo has been diagnosed with lung cancer after surgery in Rome, Megan Williams reports.
6: The Vatican says tests during Tuesday's operation confirmed the 71-year-old Pope has lung adenocarcinoma, the most common form of lung cancer. Surgeons at Rome's Gemelli Hospital removed the lower lobe of his right lung in what his lead surgeon described as an attempt